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WNBA. 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We'll give you those details in just 30 seconds. 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
3: The Red Sox try to win their 12th in a row against the Rays.
4: Payoff pitch to Willier Abreu from Clevenger. Is swung on, fly ball right field. Victor Mesa chasing. He's at the wall. It's gone!
3: We get you ready for the World Cup final between Spain and Argentina.
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7: Mitchell back to Clark in front of the bench. Shot fake, sidestep, corner three. Yes!
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8: 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A lot to get to as we are finally there. It's the day of the World Cup final. Spain taking on Argentina, a matchup between the number one and number two teams in the FIFA rankings going into the tournament. And some WNBA action to get to as well. But we start in Major League Baseball with the team that has the longest winning streak in baseball this season, standing at 11 games going into Saturday by the Boston Red Sox, looking to make it a dozen straight wins for the Red Sox for the first time since 2006. A win over Tampa on Saturday would also put the Red Sox over 500 since their opening day victory over Cincinnati. Now for the Rays, Junior Caminero, he's been on a bit of a tear, homering the baseball. He homered on Friday and is sitting on 29 home runs, looking to get to 30 to become the second fastest in Rays history, just behind Jose Canseco to get to 30. That was back in 1999. But Tampa Bay looking good in the early going. Let's pick up the action in the top of the seventh inning. Rays already up 5-3, and Johnny DeLuca looking to add more on 620 WDAE.
9: Who poked that double in the right center field his last time up. And here he gets into one to deep left field. Does it have enough? It does. It's gone over the monster. Johnny DeLuca with home run number 6. And the Rays now have a 3-run lead. 6-3 here in the seventh.
8: A 394-foot bomb from DeLuca to make it a 6-3 game after the top of the seventh. The Red Sox, though, would begin their rally in the seventh inning. They would get a run on a ground out to shortstop to get to within two. Then, with a 6-5 game, Willier Abreu comes to the plate with a man on, looking to put the Red Sox in front on WEEI 93.7 FM.
4: Fenway claps. 3-2 count, two down. Payoff pitch to Willier Abreu from Clevenger. Is swung on, fly ball right field. Victor Mesa chasing. He's at the wall. It's gone! He always does it. His fourth home run in 2 days gives the Red Sox the lead. 7-6. More Red Sox pixie dust everywhere.
8: Abreu now with a couple of home runs on the day. That put the Red Sox up 7-6. We go to the ninth. Aroldis Chapman on the mound for the Red Sox, looking to close it out.
10: This will be his 20th pitch of the inning.
4: It's a 2-1 to DeLuca. Here comes. Swinging a ground ball towards the left side. Modestario's got it. He sets and throws to first. It's in time! And the Red Sox come back to win their 12th game in a row.
8: Red Sox get it. Win number 12 in a row, the third longest win streak in franchise history. Red Sox back over 500 for the first time since opening day, moved into third into the third wild card spot with a Twins loss earlier in the day. First win for the Red Sox 2 this season after trailing by 3 or more runs. Abreu with the 2 home runs, including that go-ahead homer. Here's Abreu on Nesson after the game.
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1: 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Well, there was a lot of action going on in the sports world on Saturday, including that World Cup third-place matchup in which Kylian Mbappe scored a pair of goals, but plenty of action on the diamond and on the WNBA hardwood as well. So let's go ahead and get to it. Let's get to our top sound with Ed Bankett.
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0: Number five.
3: Alex, we start with baseball. In Philadelphia, another home run for Kyle Schwarber, led the Phillies past the Mets. 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
4: Manaea from the stretch, the 2-0 pitch, swung on, hit well, deep to right field, and you can forget about that one. Way gone up in the second deck. Number 33 on the year for Kyle Schwarber. And the Phillies are up 2-0, two batters into the game.
0: Number four.
3: In Seattle, the Mariners' Julio Rodriguez came off the injured list and delivered with a walk-off RBI as the Mariners came away with a win over the Giants. The call from Seattle Sports, 7:10 a.m.
5: Swung on, crack, left field, it's hammered, it's caught. McCray, Robles is going to run home and score, and the Mariners win it. Julio, a sacrifice fly. The celebration is on.
0: Number three.
3: To the WNBA and an impressive win for the Fever over the Liberty with the help of 33 points from Kelsey Mitchell. You get the call from 107.5, the Fan.
4: Ionescu to Jones. Passes inside. No one home, but Kelsey Mitchell there. She has the steal. Transition triple left wing. Good! And one! Found by Stewart. Kelsey on the deck. How did she do that? Pops up with a smile. It's 98-80 Fever.
0: Number two.
3: Back to baseball, and in Boston, the Red Sox rallied for their 12th win in a row. William Abreu homered and capped off a four-run rally, as heard on WEEI 93.7 FM.
6: Payoff pitch to William Abreu from Clevinger. Is swung on, fly ball to right field. Victor Mesa chasing. He's at the wall. It's gone! He always does it! His fourth home run in 2 days gives the Red Sox the lead.
0: Number one.
3: And finally, a walk-off homer in the nightcap of a day-night doubleheader in Cleveland. After the Pirates took Game 1, this blast salvaged a split for the Guardians in Game 2. You get the call from WTAM 1100.
5: The pitch hit a ton. Deep right center. Back-to-back track wall.
1: That was Ed Benkin, SportsCenter All Night, ESPN Radio, and the ESPN app, SiriusXM Channel 80. More Major League Baseball. Tigers taking on the Angels. Tigers entered the All-Star break with consecutive losses after they had won 9 of their previous 10 games. Angels 38-59, tied with the Royals for the worst record in Major League Baseball this season, looking to avoid losing at least 60 of their first 100 games for the fourth time in franchise history. Sketch the action in the fourth inning, or pardon me, in the first inning, already 1-0 Detroit. Spencer Torkelson up with two men on 97.1 The Ticket.
7: Inning last night. Fly ball left center field. This one's deep. Trout's going back. Looking up. Gone! Three-run shot for Tork in the first. 17th of the year gives the Tigers a 4-0 lead.
1: Torkelson with that, another two home runs on the day for him, giving him 18 on the season, four runs batted in. Tigers beat the Angels 7-0. Tarik Skubal, seven innings of pitch, matches his season high, five hits and nine strikeouts, four straight start, allowing two earned runs or fewer. Buster Olney doesn't expect the Tigers to deal Skubal.
8: Since June 1, guys, The Tigers are 23-14. That means they've been playing at a 100-win pace for the last quarter of the season, basically. And, you know, just talking with executives of other teams this week, they were very skeptical that the Tigers, unless the Tigers absolutely collapse in the next 7 to 10 days, and this is the one time of year on the baseball calendar where small sample size can make a difference, unless they collapse, executives of other teams are like, yeah, they're not trading them.
1: That was Buster Olney on Tarik Skubal's future in Detroit. Lane Thomas and Salvador Perez both homered as the Royals beat the Padres 6-1. Also Saturday, the A's beat the Nationals 15-1, a 14-run win one night after losing to Washington by 19 on Friday. Coming up next on ESPN Radio, it's the best week ever, and they'll get you ready for your Sports Sunday. So for everyone in Bristol, I'm Alex Tobario. 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
17: I need to look good. Good Sunday morning. Sunday at the Open Championship at Royal Birkdale. Sam Burns entering the last 18 with a two-shot lead at 10 under. He tees off with Ryan Fox at 9:20 Eastern. Fox fresh off an 8 under 62 yesterday. One of three 62s on the course this week. Burns had one in round two. Bryson DeChambeau teeing off at 8:50 Eastern. He's in a tie for sixth at 6 under, four shots off the lead after his two-stroke penalty in round two. World Cup final coming this afternoon. Spain-Argentina in New Jersey. Argentina looking to go back-to-back. Spain seeking their first World Cup title since 2010. Grumpy pundits Tommy Smith says Spain won't be afraid of the moment. And Messi.
18: You have nothing to be scared of. I mean, 2010, I was in South Africa, they won the World Cup back then. Okay, they've gone through a few years where, okay, they didn't win any World Cups, but they certainly always have had a good team. You watch their style here, guys. It's almost like they tie the ball to their boot and they go out. You just can't take it off them. And they are a very, very tough team to beat.
17: Smith on Marty and McGee. Argentina looking for their second straight at 3 Eastern. England holding off France in yesterday's third place game in a wild one, 6-4. In baseball, the Red Sox rally to make it a dozen, beat the Rays 7-6 to secure their 12th straight win.
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1: And John Leggett.
0: This is Mortgage X's and O's, the winning playbook to get you home here every Sunday to educate, entertain, and inform you about the home buying process, make you a better buyer, seller, participant. Whatever you do in this business, we hope that our guests bring you knowledge and make you better at it.
1: Knowledge is king.
0: And if you're not part of a real estate transaction, or you're thinking about buying, or you just love our entertainment, man, hopefully you walk away from this show 30 minutes later better than when you showed up, right? That's what
1: That's
0: we hope
1: exactly
0: is to give
1: right.
0: people stuff. And I'm truly, truly excited. We had to have I won't call it an emergency meeting, but we needed to get a meeting about the financial state of things going on, because we are mid-year. There's a lot of I can't call it concern or anxiety, but I've been getting a lot of questions about, you know, what's happening in the market, what's happening with interest rates, and I think it was time for this show. You know, we love highlighting and featuring stories about our guests, and we've had some great ones. Last week we had our videographer, photographer. His story was fantastic. But we're going to zoom back in on financials. And so there's no one better to do this. And I'm going to tell him he's our advisor now, because after six times of being on this show, you're not really a guest anymore. You're a staple. So his sixth appearance on Mortgage X's and O's as our trusted financial advisor, Dwight Rich with Rich Wealth Management. Welcome back, brother.
2: Thank you so much for having me again.
0: So you got your special chair here again. And just for people that may have been listening in, because you usually have popped in. This is our sixth year doing this. This is your sixth show. I'd say there's time in between. I think you were last with us in the fall, maybe towards the winter of last year. Just quick hit on your background, just so people who've not listened in before can hear about it.
2: Oh, goodness. Well, I've been in this industry now for 31 years, it's hard to say out loud. Started right out of college. And so I have my own advisory firm, Rich Wealth Management. We're a fiduciary-only advisor. I'm a certified financial planner and a registered social security analyst. And so we manage money on a fiduciary standard, which means we have a legal obligation to put our clients' interests ahead of our own.
0: And he truly did not change his given name to Rich. What a great name to fall into that, you know, Dwight Rich. Local guy, really. You grew up in Evansville?
2: I did. We moved out of there when I was about 19, but I went to University of Louisville. So I've lived here for a long time. Yeah. Love Louisville. It's
0: great. Well, great reputation. He's most of you know I do predictions at the end of every year, and you know, I have a degree in economics, but I always like to take what I think is going to happen, and every year, probably for the last 4 years, you and I've met, and I run my predictions by you, and you usually provide me with some great charts and great knowledge and information. So I'm truly appreciative, because everybody needs that type of advice, and that's why I ask you to come back on, because you know what a strange time we're in, right? And you know, I think there's a lot of dynamics at play, and as we get in this conversation, folks, we're not trying to draw a line in any type of political belief or anything like that, but those are all related to themselves. So I guess the way to start this is, I've been predicting again for years, and I've had some success because it's ground in some studies, and you know, there are things you just don't control. But for anybody that remembers back in December, I predicted that mortgage rates would drop a point, and I also predicted that the Fed would lower short-term rates 1 point. And what the interesting thing was is I was looking at cycles of rates, I was looking at the administration changeover, I was looking at inflation, I was looking at the fact that there's going to be a new Fed chair. I thought all the things were in place for a true drop. Now, that being said, we were at about 6.5% in December. Okay, now that, my friend, was a drop from 9% just 18 months prior in the spring of 24. Okay, so just so people can put this all in perspective, we've gone from 9% 24 months ago to at the point we were at 6.5%, and I really thought, hey, this is the year, maybe low fives. And we go into January, President Trump announces that he is instructing Fannie Mae and Freddie Mac to buy $200 billion apiece of mortgage-backed securities. Everybody that's looking for that technical term, it's called quantitative easing, and that's where the buyers are creating a demand that drives the price lower. And ultimately what happened is, for a brief moment in time, mortgage rates hit around 5.8 around the third week of January. And man, oh man, Dwight, I was looking like the Ratanapool Swami Guru Ball has arrived. We need to carry him in. And then we attack Iran. And so let's pick it up right there, because first and foremost, you know, we won't hold anything against you, you know, with this, but because I want your thoughts. I just want you to give your thoughts on this. And I think you might not have been as supportive of my 1 point drop. But when we started this year, did you also believe this was going to be a favorable year for short and long term rates?
2: You know, my base case would have been that interest rates were going to drop. And of course, I think everything did change around, was it February 26th or 27th?
0: Yeah,
2: or
0: thereabouts. That was the date that we attacked Iran.
2: So you can draw a direct line from, you can just look at the bond market, what happened. Interest rates have gone up. We were talking before we started the show. I mean, the 10-year treasury was under 4%. Now, you know, as soon as that happened, it went up to, you know, 4.5, 4.6. Same things happen on the rest of the yield curve. The two years have gone up. A lot of people think that, you know, that the 2 year, if the listeners don't know, I mean, we have bond interest rates for a whole schedule from you know, a month to 30 years, right? Yeah, and so right. People look at that as the curve,
0: yeah.
2: A normal curve being higher interest rates on the 30-year end than you have on the lower end, right? And when you have interest rates that are higher on the short end than they are on the long, and that's an inverted yield curve, that's usually a sign of a recession.
0: Right.
2: Not a good sign, right? We're not there right now, but we have been. And somehow we avoided that recession. Not to digress there too much. But, yeah, I did think interest rates were going to go down. But then you get the supply disruption that happened through this Iran conflict, and there you are. But I think, as I said before the show, I think if you look at things on the big picture, if you take the war out of it, if this war were to end tomorrow – I think the inflation picture is very low, and in fact, that's illustrated by what a lot of professional investors look at. They look at the tips, they look at the spread between tips and regular bonds out mm-hmm. in the 10 years.
0: Mm-hmm.
2: It's kind of a jargony thing, but that indicates what they think inflation is going to be down the road, which is now 2.2.
0: Okay,
2: and
0: which is normal levels, really?
2: Yeah, thereabouts. I would say. I mean,
0: they want to keep it under two. But
2: what's
0: but,
2: ironic right. about this, if you got to look at things in a bigger picture, is that we were fighting to have higher inflation because if we go back into 2000 to 2009, when we had this pretty bad period, I mean, the stock market was flat for 13 years. They were trying to stimulate inflation. They actually wanted inflation because our inflation was sub 2, sub 1. And the reason they were doing that was because the politicians and so forth, it's called financial repression.
0: Mm.
2: We have so much debt that the United States has a balance sheet. You have your debt and you have your assets.
0: Right.
2: Well, if we're not paying off our debt, that's obvious because we're running 5 to 8% deficits, right?
0: Yes.
2: But if you inflate the balance sheet, you can, you know, try to right the ship, right? And so the only way you inflate that is by creating inflation, inflating the asset prices.
0: Mm.
2: And so,
0: but then you know
2: they were low, they had rates at the floor.
0: And I'm following you, but if you have inflation and you've bumped up the balance sheet, and you have rates that correspond, you also bumped up your debt service. So do they? I guess they don't cancel each other out, right? Because
2: well,
0: your minimum debt payment could still put
2: you we were still
0: negative.
2: Kind of at a slow, very slow growth. So nothing had come. Nothing was ringing the alarm bells on the inflation front. Again,
0: okay,
2: inflation was super low.
0: Yeah. Okay.
2: Then COVID comes.
0: Yes.
2: And the printing press just went on full
0: Took
2: tilt.
0: Off. Yeah.
2: Full tilt. And really, I mean, I would say, you know, this isn't a political comment. This is just a reality check. And it's not a political party or this or that. It's I think the politicians are to blame for most of this.
0: Yeah.
2: The inflation that came from COVID, the wars, you know, also foreign people like Vladimir Putin invading Ukraine around the same time. That was disjointing in the energy sector, too. Because, you know, one of the things that's interesting, I attended a conference here back in February. There's a kind of a internet celebrity called Doomberg, who's
0: that's pretty funny.
2: And Doomberg is an energy expert. That's
0: okay.
2: his whole field.
0: Okay.
2: And I actually got to meet him.
0: I thought maybe it was because he's gloom and doom. But
2: no,
0: pretty,
2: he's not.
0: Funny.
2: That's
0: okay.
2: just it's an ironic
0: expert.
2: Name.
0: Yeah.
2: He's
0: an,
2: and
0: yeah.
2: Said the natural direction of energy prices is down, right? That this whole peak oil thing is a myth, and that's because if you're betting that energy prices are going to go up, you're betting against human ingenuity and through the fracking or all these other. So without the war, without this huge supply chain thing with Strait of Hormuz, oil prices are probably continuing to drop. And some people I've even heard they think because of different technology, whether it's solar or whatever, that the real price of energy could go almost to zero down the road because, well, they've already – Japan's put solar panels in space and they beam the energy back to the planet. So energy, this is a short-term thing, I think. And if you take the energy and the supply chain thing off of the table, that's a huge impact. The other thing that I think people – when we're looking 30,000 foot, is that the demographics of the country are deflationary. And then next you have the AI, because those AIs, the agents are going to take jobs. So you've got a lot of deflationary forces in the world right now that I think once we get past some of this conflict and supply chain disruptions, it's going to subside. It's just a matter of when.
0: Right. And so and what I'm trying to tie all this in with is people are waiting. And should I buy now? Are rates going to go down? Like what should happen? And we talked a little bit before show about maybe the overall real estate market itself. And you had some thoughts on that. I'd like for you to share that.
2: This is all anecdotal, yeah. Right? I'm not the only other country I'm aware of is China, and that, of course, they overbuilt, and people are doing all these crazy things, right? In the United States, I was just talking to the realtor. I had hired a realtor to sell my mom's house, and it's not going as quick as I thought. And he said his anecdotal comment was that they're down about 20% year over year, and it could be just that because interest rates are a little bit higher, but it also could be the economy. It's amazing. A lot of people I talk to when I'm reviewing portfolios with clients and so forth and just kind of lay people, they're not familiar with this term K-shaped economy. You probably have heard this, though. You've got people at the higher end. 10% of the earners in the United States account for 60% of consumption. And people have portfolios and assets. You've seen the price of your home probably go up 40% in the last 10 years or less, right? Or maybe 50%. And then your portfolios have gone up quite a bit. But then people at the bottom end that get affected by gas prices and so forth are struggling. And this isn't a political comment. This is just a reality check. So the question is, when does this bleed into that top 10% of earners? Mm. And because we're going to have recessions and so forth, and maybe that's what we need is to have something to slow things down, and you're going to get rates. So I don't know what that's going to be. But we are living in some pretty unprecedented times, from deficits or running wartime deficits when we're not at war, and the supply chain disruptions that we've had with the invasion of or not invasion but the bombing of Iran.
0: I'd like to go just real quick, go back to the deal about the housing market. So some people might start to think, okay, this is a bad sign. But let me explain something to you. In order to have equilibrium, which is balance, which means that for every buyer there's a seller, then it is agreed upon by the experts you need 6 months of inventory. Okay, anything short of that, you have a shortage of housing, and it's still considered a seller's market because the seller can make demands. So just to give you a snapshot, we closed the year of 2025 with only 3 months of inventory. Currently in the state of Kentucky, at the time of this show, we're still under six. Now, we're going back towards the mark of equilibrium, so this feeling that maybe we've reached a point of no return or a bust, it really means normalcy. And so normal markets mean that there are more choices, more options. How you'll feel this as a consumer is you'll go check on Zillow or you'll call your realtor, and there'll be a lot more listings in the zip code that you wanted to buy in. So by no means are we at a standstill or are we in any type of drop, but we are getting more normal, which for people, we haven't been normal, Dwight, for 5 years. And so having these red hot markets, because in theory, I started the show by telling you 6.5% is where we were in December. Optimism was high. Everything was great. We're down from 9%. Guess what? We're at 6.75 to 6.8 today.
2: On the mortgage
0: side. On the mortgage side. So really, the cost of money, even with the Iran conflict, has not significantly pushed mortgage rates up over anything. So if anything, it's still the time to buy. It's still there. You might actually, as a buyer, have a few more choices. Well, and so, it's really all those other things. And I love what you brought up about the political aspect of it, because it's important to note there is a midterm election in 4 months from now, 3.5 to 4 months from now. And there's a lot riding on this midterm election. The party that's in the majority and in place wants to maintain there. The party that's minority wants to take the majority. And this has been the case, not mentioning a political party affiliation, for years, since the beginning of time. I mean, if you're a Republican and you're in where you are, the Democrats want to upseat you. If you're a Democrat, the Republicans want, I mean, it's what it is, right? And so, but the thing that is fake is policy, lame duck. My personal opinion, Donald Trump is going to do what Donald Trump is going to do no matter what, no matter who's sitting in Congress. But it's really interesting the posturing and where we are by way of policy, monetary policy, inflation, the whole nine yards. So it's just really – I don't want to call it a state of flux because I'm not a doom and gloom kind of guy. But it's really – there's not much that I think we can pin down to – The cause and effect. You know, I have an economic degree by my education. You've been in this business 30 years. John's been in finance almost 25 years. And one thing doesn't necessarily equal the thing. You know what I mean? If you say this is going to happen then, it hasn't been like that for a long time, I don't think.
2: Well, I think it all boils down to really human nature. And the politicians today, they're not motivated to really do what's right. I honestly think both parties are the same. It's a uniparty. They're both in the hands of our corporations, honestly. And they just passed a new law here at the Supreme Court that gives them even more influence. Now, what really needs to happen, obviously, is we need to get a better – let me step back for a second. There's two types of inflation, right?
0: Yeah.
2: There's the cost of goods, right, and everything that you pay for, the grocery and where. We have all seen that. And then there is currency devaluation. Well, the currency devaluation's not going away if we don't change our habits from the politicians.
0: And just so everybody knows, the more you have, the less it's worth.
2: Right.
0: So the printing off of money makes each dollar less and less because you have more.
2: But you ask about buying a house. Here's what I would tell anybody who's considering buying a house. I don't think this changes. I think we're going to keep on printing money because nobody can get elected by telling people the truth. What we need to do is we need to raise some taxes and cut some expenses, and we need to get our fiscal house in order. Just like if you had a spouse and they were out there spending and driving up your credit card bills, and you don't keep on driving the bills up.
0: Go get a job,
2: right?
0: Yeah,
2: exactly.
0: Yeah, yeah.
2: So or you or whoever, you don't want to throw shade at somebody's spouse.
0: Yeah.
2: So, but that's not politically viable. Nobody really wants just going to get elected by that. No, it's vote for me, and we're going to solve this problem. And how's we going to solve the problem? We're going to print the money. So getting back to buying a house, the only way that you can hedge against this is by owning assets because everything is denominated in dollars. So think about it this way. We print 7% per year, right? We have a deficit of 7%. That means if your stock portfolio went up 10%, it didn't go up 10%. It went up 3 because it's denominated in dollars.
0: Mm.
2: And so it's a false narrative to think that your house actually appreciated 50%. No. What was the dollar worth 7 years ago?
0: Mm.
2: So
0: so well said.
2: You really need to own assets. And the two most biggest assets that most Americans own are a home and their stock and bond portfolios. Great thing about a home is you can't get a price every day.
0: Mm-hmm.
2: And you're not going to be able to sell it with your phone in 10 seconds.
0: That's right.
2: So you stay in it longer term, and so a lot of people in this country have built a lot of wealth by owning homes.
0: Yeah, yeah.
2: And so the sooner that you get into a home, and then if interest rates drop, you can refinance. Even if interest rates aren't great right now, maybe they will be another 2% lower. Maybe we'll be with a 4 handle on the 30-year mortgage 2 years from now. Now, the economy may be in the toilet, but you'll own a home.
0: Yeah, no.
2: You got a place to sleep.
1: Well, my take on that, and I'm glad you brought it up, is one thing, you know, a home is not just an investment. It's something required for you to have. It's a basic need.
0: Yeah.
1: And so why not combine the two in the sense like if you were – you know, if you look at it as an asset, which it is, but it's also the thing that gets glossed over is you know, you're walking into a place that provides security for your family. This is where we are. This is where we, you know, take off our shoes. This is where we meet and eat as a family. So there's a purpose to it other than just an investment. Your stock portfolio and your you know, whatever you own, whatever you're doing in terms of an investment, it's not tangible.
2: Right.
1: It's not a, you don't touch it. You know, you may watch it. It may be a resource for you at some point, but it doesn't meet the basic need category that a house does. So it's still a great investment. It's still, we've talked about this before on the show. Whether if you are the person who is saying I'm waiting for rates to go down or I'm waiting to save some money for a down payment, your housing expense doesn't go away. You're either renting or you're paying a mortgage. It doesn't go away. And so, you know, the opportunity, if it presents itself, to buy a house is still a very wise, conservative investment.
0: Yeah.
1: It's not – there's a very low risk.
0: I think it's stable, for sure.
1: Yeah.
0: Because
1: yeah.
0: it's not likely that the value of your real estate's ever going to go to zero. But you right. could have your investments.
2: Right. The stock market yes. went down 89% during the Depression. Yeah. I mean, housing prices would decline if we had a Depression.
1: Right. But you would still have a place to live.
2: But, exactly. And if we keep printing money at 7%, 7.2, you rule 72, that means you double every 10 years, right?
0: Mm-hmm. Yeah.
2: And that means, that also means, look, we print 7.2% deficits, that the value of the dollar is going to be cut in half. And if you bought a $500,000 house today, it's going to be worth $1 million in dollars
0: yeah.
2: denomination 10 years from now. I think it's going to be very short. I mean, we now have a first trillionaire. I think it's going to be in very short order that we're going to see the average price of an American home is going to be over $1 million. Now, that's not going to happen next year. But just think.
0: But that's the next stop along.
2: But think about that.
0: Yeah.
2: Think about that. How crazy that's going to feel when the average price in the United States is $1 million, and that could be 5, 6, or 7 years from now.
0: Yeah. No, but listen. What's funny is there's a loan product called the jumbo loan, and it was back when above this dollar amount it was considered a riskier, higher finance.
2: Right.
0: And a lot of mortgage people can remember what the jumbo was when they got back, and it totally validates your statement there. When I got in the business, the jumbo was $207,000.
2: Right.
0: And now jumbo is at $850.
2: Is it $850 now?
0: And so I've been in 28 years. John's 20+. But as we go, yes, it only makes sense that would exactly be what you're talking about.
2: Yeah, I was just in San Francisco last week for some client stuff, and I just Googled it, right? Take a guess at what the average, the median house in San Francisco is.
0: I'm going to say over $1 million.
2: 1.75.
0: Wow.
2: The average is 2.4
0: that's insane.
2: Million
0: that's
2: in San Francisco.
0: That's insane.
2: Median 1.7.
0: Yeah.
2: And I didn't look what the square feet were.
0: Well, Louisville, Kentucky, you should hug yourself. Okay, so listen, there's 7 minutes left, but let me do this real quick because I want to get outlook from you, Dwight. So up till now, what we basically talked about, everybody, is housing is still stable. Yes, there's more houses for sale. We're getting closer to that equilibrium. Interest rates did not get the huge drop, but they're still between 6.5-7%. Very reasonable. The third part of it is the socioeconomic part. Politicians are going to do everything they can to muck it all up like they always do, and it doesn't look like anything big is going to occur between now and the midterm election anyway. So really, if you're listening in, hopefully what you've seen is, okay, I'm going to ignore the chatter. I'm going to look at what's in front of me. Homeownership is still key. Rates are not going to hit that 3-4%, but guess what? You're not going to get any type of relief from rent. Rents are still where they were, so you're going to pay housing as long as you have a house. So now let's talk about, there are 5.5 months left in this year. What do you think, Dwight? Not holding you to it. What's your crystal ball say from Rich Wealth Management? What's going to happen rate-wise?
2: For the capital markets,
0: everything else. What do you think?
2: Boy, that's a short time horizon. Well, if history is anything to be a judge, midterm years are usually positive, and they're more positive after the elections. I don't think it's going to matter. There's not really a lot of evidence to say, let's say that the House and the Senate flips. There's not any evidence to say that's positive or negative for the market. But the market doesn't like uncertainty, so at least they'll know what's going to be happening. I mean, look, this is a very hairy year in that most of the stock market's return has come from a handful of stocks in the semiconductor area. Semiconductors are 18% or 19% now of the S&P 500. Before the dot-com bomb, that was about 8%. Mm. So to the extent you've owned semiconductors this year, you'd have done very well. But the rest of the market's been, okay, yeah. Energy stocks have done really well because of the war, right? Because prices have gone up. So, I mean, betting man, I think rates are probably going to be not that much change from here to the end of the year. There maybe down. There's talk of rate hikes. I don't think that's going to happen. We just had the inflation number came out. It was 3.5%. They thought it was 3.8. The market liked that. I think the Warsh is a smart egg. And I think that the stock market could be flattish from here to the end of the year to slightly positive. It's all about the semiconductors. Because here's the thing. Well, the Magnificent Seven is basically flat this year. I'm talking about the top seven companies, right? Mm-hmm. NVIDIA's and all these other. They really haven't done a lot. Mm-hmm. And one of the reasons that they're not done that lot, they've turned themselves from this low capital expenditure, just a bunch of nerds. Sorry for the nerds out there.
0: Sorry,
2: with intellectual capital, right? So they could run lean and mean, but now they've turned into capital expenditure machines, like the auto industry. They're spending billions. I'm with a B. Mm-hmm. On semiconductors. If that doesn't turn into dollars for them, there's going to be a huge sucking sound. And the semiconductors, which some are up 700% over the last 12 months, are going to get their clock cleaned.
0: Yeah.
2: And so it really is about some of that is really determining this AI build-out, which has also helped the utility stocks and you know energy companies and so forth. So it's going to be an interesting ride. But I really couldn't tell you that, that would be my base case.
0: Can you give a 30 to 45-second opinion of cryptocurrency?
2: Oh, boy. You know, cryptocurrency is a speculative asset. You know, if you are very young and you like to speculate, fine. Or if you're very, very wealthy, you know, there are some wealthy people that have a small portion of it. But I you know, I think it doesn't pay any income. You don't get any dividend. It's all based on the greater fool theory. Somebody else is going to pay a higher number for it. So it really, you know, gold shot up last year by 60%. And I think crypto might have been unchanged or down.
0: Yeah.
2: So it's kind of showing its colors now. So it might be Beanie Babies, to be honest with you.
0: I love it. This is why you're a six-time, now you're a trusted advisor of Mortgage X's and O's. Thank you so much for coming in today.
2: Thanks for having me.
0: And giving your perspective. What I hope everyone's taken away is this. You know, no one can predict markets. That just can't happen. Information is king. I think Dwight's dropped a lot of good information on us and data and knowledge. And I really feel, I think one word we can take away between now and the end of the year, there's really two. Number one is stable but uncertain. You know, and there's just a little bit that still needs to be known when we get to the midterm elections. But, you know, again, you're not going to avoid your housing expense. And to John's point, you know, it's not just the price of the home, it's the value. What is the value to you? What does it mean to you to be a homeowner? What does it mean to you to have a safe place for your family? Mortgage rates are still reasonable, and you will not miss out because at some point what goes up comes down. And you will get the opportunity to refinance. So I'm glad that you listened in today. Hopefully this resonates with some people. And we'd love to hear your feedback, as always. And we really appreciate your listenership and the support of the show. Right, John?
1: Absolutely.
0: All right, everybody. Dwight, thanks again, brother. And, you know, you will be back again in the fall when we get ready for the predictions, the big predictions event. For everybody out there listening and the over-under on how bad I'm going to have to explain myself as I get in front of the crowds in December, January, February, there's still 5 months to go until the end of the year. So
1: you're saying there's a chance.
0: All right, everybody. We'll be back next Sunday with another great guest on Mortgage X's and O's. In the meantime, Nick and Phil will be here with the Sunday Morning Hangover. They're going to catch you up on all the sports you may have missed. But we thank you again for listening every Sunday, ESPN 680, 105.7 FM, live streaming on ESPNLouisville.com. Be blessed, everybody.
1: Love you, Jeff.
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3: Jody already is, I think, a commodity in that department, and the fact that you're bringing over, I mean, I'm not trying to ruffle any feathers, but you're probably, you can't argue that he's not a top three blogger.
4: Hi there. Let's sports talk radio, shall we? Welcome in, boys and girls. Seventh highest rated sports talk show during a highly competitive 10 to noon time slot on Sundays only, probably in that Hikes Point, Bowman Field, Germantown corridor. Appreciate you making us a part of your day. Baldy behind the glass. I'm Phil Baker. Nick Curran set to join us here in a bit. I actually just got a text from him, and this is what you have to learn, young Baldy, as being international minor league all-star MVP Nick Curran and a play-by-play broadcaster. Going to be late because our luggage load time cuts right into the show. Should be good for the second hour. Hopefully we'll be connected well before that. So that is where Nick is at. So fear not. We got plenty to talk about. 437-9680 is the UPS Jobs text line if you want to interact with the show. I'm not even going to say I remember your Twitter handle, NickKern35. What is your Twitter handle? It's got an underscore in there, don't you?
5: It does not.
4: Oh, wow, that's me then. Okay, so what's the, say it again, what's your Twitter handle?
5: John R. Baldrige.
4: All right, I need to give you a follow so I see that more frequently. Maybe I do already follow you.
5: I think you follow.

0: Okay,
1: Phil.
0: Okay, that's good. I'm so
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0: bad.
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0: There's a legal ID playing. 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
0: It's all good. I'm going to blame ZC for not timing that out properly on that front because, well, in all else fails, we have that. But no, so I'm terrified. I talk about this all the time. Managing, I didn't know my woe is me. So many accounts. I'm always afraid I'm going to tweet from the wrong one. Like, that's the thing where it's like, I got the 680 account. I got the 93.9 account. Got a couple other accounts that I manage, and then I have my own. So usually it just consists of me, like, retweeting them, and it's like, oh, you know, Nikki V didn't care. He just retweets smut all the time.
1: Well, he's got all those burner accounts.
0: Well, I don't know if he has a ton of burner accounts. I think he has access to just a lot of accounts. That he probably, I mean, he can manage for sure, but it's just, it's a lot that he manages right there. Fun weekend to get to. We'll dive into that. Like I said, Nick Curran's set to join us here in a bit. I'm Phil _ Baker if you want to interact with the show. Okay, so good weekend. Did you get in? We were kind of talking off the air. You traveled a little bit. So here's what happened yesterday with my weekend. I know we talked about it a little bit last week about trying to get the kiddos to go out to Kentucky Kingdom. Did that, had a wonderful time out there. So shout out to Kentucky Kingdom putting that together. I had an AirPod in listening to Diener and Creighton on the TBT call right there. So how about that? The amount of back sweat I had yesterday in their pregame just rundown, you know, about 10, 15 minutes before the game started was... It was up there. The amount of sweat on just a hot, sticky day. I mean, and you're chasing toddlers around. It was something to behold. So there was that component. But all I could think about is just the interactions that Diener and Creighton had during the broadcast. Like, I have in my notes, how many times did Diener have to do the seatbelt, the mom seatbelt thing over Creighton? But I thought Creighton did a good job. Like, for somebody who's never done it, that's me applauding Creighton right there. So, Double D and Creighton did a nice job on the broadcast. You can listen to that. Game 2 coming up tomorrow night at 7 o'clock at Freedom Hall. Now, were you able to watch some of this? Did you get locked into the TBT? Because I was trying to sync it up a little bit. And I thought Creighton and Diener did a really nice job on the TBT. If you didn't see it, Louisville, the Ville, I should say, falling to La Familia 72-68 in Memorial, which, by the way, Memorial looked great on TV. Mm-hmm. I know a lot of people are just kind of saying that, you know, it got a renovation. Last time I was there, unfortunately, was from Mike Pratt's memorial service, and I know they were kind of like in the mid, you know, process of finishing that. They got that Lexus Club there. It looked nice on TV, but unfortunately, the Ville, or fortunately, if you're a La Familia fan, and the amount of L's down that Ethan Moore had to endure yesterday on the post-game show, he was not a fan of that. So La Familia withstands the late rally from the Ville and wins 72-68. We can talk about that. I love Media Day weeks. You get nothing. It's talking season, but it's one step closer to football, and you can get some storylines and nuggets out of there. I know the Big 12 did it last week. You had the ACC this week. You'll get the SEC this upcoming week, so you get to hear from Will Snyder and company from there. But there's always newsy thing, whether it be the playoff, whether it be, you know, the rotating door of roster spots that are out there that maybe you're not as familiar with, trying to get it acclimated to. I mean, quite frankly, somebody like Lincoln Kienholz that – the Louisville fan base on paper should be excited, but the average fan probably, you know, doesn't know a ton about him. But coming in from Ohio State, you have that. Lance Robinson was down there. It was great. Clev Lubin was a great soundbite that was you were able to catch in down there. So we can react that as well. We can talk about some of the takeaways and storylines out there as well. And, yeah, your text and calls out there as well. But Baldy, I know we kind of talked about off the air about some family stuff yet. You don't have to bring that to the air. I know that's, I'm thinking of you guys, obviously. But, were you able to take in some of the game yesterday? I know you were traveling a little bit. Were you listening? Were you watching?
1: I saw a lot of the golf yesterday.
0: Okay.
1: I didn't see much of the TBT, but I went back after and checked the box score, and I saw some of the tweets by people, and they say, oh, Willie Cauley-Stein looked 45 years old.
0: I saw
1: there.
0: Jack. I was in a text thread with Jack Grossman, and he had that take. Yes,
1: and I thought it was you know, they got a really exciting game. It came down to the wire. I thought La Familia that when they won by 4, but it was back and forth down the stretch, is what I read through some articles after the game was over. And you know, I really thought it's cool to see guys like Montrezl Harrell and Russ Smith who came off the bench, but guys who played in the Pitino era, and then some of those guys that played in the Calipari era, kind of the last resistance.

0: right? Like it, like you alluded to. Now, I understand a bunch of other people in my group chats that were just like, I don't want to remember these guys this way, too. And I don't think it's – you don't want to make it bigger than it is, but is it lightning in a bottle with how everything had gone the years prior to that? I still think these guys are playing overseas, so it's not – I know people are going to scoff at this terrible basketball start to finish. I know there's some passes and then some sloppiness that comes with – I get that. But they still are playing – majority of them are playing basketball – at not the NBA level consistently, but they're playing at a high level, whether it be overseas, whether it be, you know, for the love of the game. So you have that. And obviously, I just love the gimmicky thing that comes with it with Malik Williams, who he's coming straight from Summer League, gets there with like 4 minutes to go in the first quarter. I thought that was great. He had to take a flight to Vegas, to Louisville, drive to Lexington.
1: Yeah.
0: The gimmicky thing that comes with that is kind of makes it a nice feel good, just like, wow, these guys are really trying to do it. And look, I mean, Louisville got down, what, 17 at one point, so it looked bleak. They were able to fight and scratch and claw back, and it felt like they had the momentum. That's what makes the Eaglem inning so unique. But, you know, I understand. I don't want to make it bigger than what it was. And like I said, Diener and Creighton did a great job. But all I could think about is, you know, how many times Diener, if he had it all, had to seatbelt or had to hit Creighton for that. But I thought Creighton, for his first time out there, did a really nice job. So there it is. That's me knighting young card man Creighton out there, which I know had a lot of, you know, you got those butterflies into your first broadcast and flutters out there. You know, you're a play-by-play man.
2: I think, you know, Nick Kerr and myself both being Trinity High School guys, it was cool to see David Johnson play well, play 32 minutes. Look at the box score here.
0: You had there for that. I thought you were going to go Creighton.
2: Raymond Spalding played at Trinity, and he didn't play a whole lot yesterday.
0: Well, he didn't play.
2: Didn't get to play, but he was on the roster. And
0: so that was a point of contention, like, of a lot of people on the postgame show texted in. They were like, him and Angel Nunez committed, but, like, didn't
2: actually see minutes. Yeah.
0: Or show up.
2: Yeah.
0: So that's... that's what's it's difficult out there. But, yes, it was David Johnson. I feel like, you know, was kind of trying to find that, you know, little sweet spot if he's able to make an NBA. I know he's playing overseas, I think in Australia last checked, and he's, like, on the USA. Like, you know, he was trying to contend for some of those spots to get in some big-time minutes. But I'm with you. Like, it's a feel-good thing for guys that you remember fondly. I just don't want you to remember them, like, fully in this light. If you know what I mean? Like, that's the difficult spot. But, you know, it was fun. I think a lot of people enjoy it. I'm curious to see what the rating is. I saw a spike in our streaming numbers when I was checking out to just see, because, you know, we've been running spots promoting it. But, you know, Creighton and Diener on that, and then Ethan doing a post-game show, you know, it's not going to get the same amount of calls in Texas, you know, Louisville football, Kentucky football postgame show coming up here in the next month, or, you know, Louisville Kentucky basketball postgame shows, but it's still, you know, is able to move the needle a little bit and get some folks on there. But, you know, La Familia building, I have to call them La Familia? Can,
2: you know,
0: I just say I'm Kentucky?
2: Thing,
0: can I call them Kentucky
2: I think
0: alumni?
2: You can.
0: Okay.
2: I think the thing with them was, and I was listening to Strebel this week, and he was talking about, you know, Kentucky or La Familia, or whatever you want to call it, you know, they struggled to put their roster together at the very end. They had a couple guys that couldn't play, then they had to add a couple other guys. I thought their roster was just as good, maybe better than the Ville. And, I mean, you look at that Louisville roster, they had a lot of guys who saw a lot of crucial minutes in big games maybe 5-10 years ago, but in a Cardinal uniform.
0: Well, and it was funny, too, and that was a point of contention for Ethan Moore, who did a nice job navigating, he and Spencer navigating the postgame show, of you can't, like, the biggest contributors for La Familia were non-Kentucky alumni. You know what I mean?
2: Yeah.
0: And I get it. Like, I mean, you have to, that's kind of what the TBT is, right? Like, you play for the name on the front of your chest, and then Diener had a great line at the end of it. It's like, oh, Kentucky notable, the guy that hit the game-winning layup wasn't a Kentucky alumni. It's like, you know, it was just funny. I forgot the verbiage of what he said, but it was a funny line there. I'm getting some intel sent to me that Creighton was maybe heckled during the broadcast, which I love. I told Creighton he should have just gone. The way I have Creighton saved on my phone, like, this is why, what, you know, Andy's working hard on, you know, he and Sofaro are trying to get, you know, video cameras in here consistently. I have a photo of Creighton, like, in a full-on, like, Louisville basketball uniform. And I said he should have either gone, like, a tuxedo to the broadcast, or he should have just gone, like, full card man and just, like, worn a full-on, you know, male pajama of Luke Hancock or whatever jersey he was wearing.
2: Well, he had that Luke Hancock jersey.
0: Well, I know, Suns out, guns out. But I said he should have worn that to the broadcast. And I decided.

0: eyes that he probably would have gotten from Dieter would have been great. And also, in my notes that I had, coming back from halftime, Dieter, I guess, got held up by, like, the coaches were having an outside-the-locker-room meeting, so he went to go get some water. So I'm listening to the broadcast. So Creighton, like, had to do the halftime report for the first, like, 2 minutes. And he did a nice job. Like, I'm just saying, like, we're over here having fun with Creighton. But he's just like, oh, he's like, you know, here's the box score. Here's the rundown. You know, just it's looking bleak. And we got to figure some things out. But I felt like he was professional. And for the, you know, bits and pieces that I was able to hear, that I was worried. I got to be honest. I know you all think it was a bit. I was worried for Creighton. Because he has a look in his eye, and he gets crazy.
1: So they'll have two more games, and I guess they'll be doing the other two.
0: Is that correct? So you get one more game at least, and then if the Kentucky alumni win tomorrow, I believe it's over. It's a best of three.
1: It's hard to be a good analyst when you didn't play the game. So I'll give them some credit, and I think they'll grow and get better over the next two.
0: Please save that.
1: I mean, you've got two more games, at least one, you'll get better from your first time out.
0: It was just the beauty of you said, you know, it's tough to be an analyst when you didn't play the game, because that was a point of contention with Louie and Dan Issel, and that's where my mind went. That, like, you didn't play the game, so you don't know. And it was a very uncomfortable back and forth that they had out there. 437-9680 UPS Jobs Text. No, but Creighton did a nice job. But for somebody who didn't know he was doing it probably 48 hours ago, I felt they had it right, you know, did a nice job on that. 437-9680 UPS Jobs Text. And I thought it was good. The next game will be better. The more they play together, the better they will be. Let's see. Ray Spalding never shows up 2 years in a row. Yeah, I don't claim to know what happened with that. But, yeah, Angel Nunez. I know Edgar Sosa had a kid, so he at least has an excuse. But that was Andy. When I was in with Andy on, when was it, Wednesday or Thursday, that was kind of the point of contention that he had. It's like, you know, I want to get behind this. I want to support it. And I think, you know, the diehard Louisville and Kentucky fans will, just because, as I've said, it pulls on the nostalgic cord of all the things that people wanted to lean into with the red v. blue stuff, right? Like, I think it's – people have very – they have fond memories of these individuals. And I think it gives you the chance when you're trying to figure out, you know – what these guys have been up to. I mean, like, Malik Williams came straight from the Summer League. Like, for him to make that work, and these guys were, like, diving on the ground for the ball. So it's not like they were just kind of going out there and going through the motions, like, all right, let's get a check in, you know, get out there. I know these guys are compensated something as assurances, not just outside of the TBT prize money that would be split up. Like, they're given assurances, hey, if you come here, you're going to be paid to participate in this in order to do it. So there's that component of it. But, you know, it's tough when guys and fans and individuals commit to this and then some of them, like, don't show up. Like, that's difficult. And I know we've talked about it ad nauseum, and I know Diener and Blank and Andy and others and Strebel and Ennis have talked about it too. When we've seen what Luke and Lieberman have done and trying to get everybody behind the scenes, you know, involved, and it's a Rubik's Cube of trying to get that, how much goes into that. And I'm not saying, like, this new regime hasn't done that. We're just not as close to it. And I know Michael Balfour, the coach, was on the sidelines yesterday. And by the way, he was losing his mind over it. Like, so for people just saying, oh, this is just kind of a gimmicky one step up from a rec league, like, Balfour, like, was losing his mind with either a referee or player with that. And by the way, Steve Rummage, well done to him, getting some great FaceTime on the broadcast with that. When Trez got that technical, I was kind of like, Rummage, you're the closest coach. I mean, if you're supposed to be the get-back coach, you gotta get between you and Trez, and, you know.
1: Yeah.
0: Good luck with that. That's easy for me to say. Rummage, that's not me throwing shade, because I have no idea what I would do in a situation like that either. But Trez got a technical there. Looked like it was trending in the right direction, like Louisville was making a comeback, and then just fell up a little bit short. I know Chris Jones tried to draw a foul at a reverse layup. That did not hit the rim, and I think he wanted a foul. Montrez shooting a three that came up short. That would have won the game on the Elam inning, and unfortunately didn't win there. Personally, I was like, Trey Lewis just hit one. Maybe get the ball back to him. And, yeah, but, you know, again, I don't want to make it bigger than it was, but there was a lot of people. This is how I garner how much people care about it. Like, we post, like, hey, post-game show coming up on 93.9 The Ville Facebook page, and there's, like, 200 comments of people just, like, going back and forth about the play calling. So I don't want to make it bigger than what it was, but it matters somewhat. Like, if that's a sample size of people arguing about the play calling and, you know, the style of play out there. So it is something to kind of react to, right?
1: I think to the alum fact, too, these guys all played for Louisville, Kentucky, and some of these guys played each other back in their college days, and you got to look at it from that aspect of, yeah, they might play in a European league or a summer league, but their chance to take on a player you saw in a rival uniform 5-10 years ago, and I think there's a little fact to that as well.
0: Yeah, yeah. So, look, I'm not going to spend the entire two shows talking about that. We can do that. A texter coming in down 437-9680 asking, isn't Louisville basketball playing in the Bahamas today? No, that is starts on the 28th and 29th of July. So coming up here soon. We hope to have more information about that. They streamed it a couple years ago when they had out there. I would hope that they would do it. Otherwise, it would probably be malpractice if they did not stream that from a video component. But I would imagine the powers that be over there are doing that. Archie Goodwin is playing for Kentucky in game 2. Yeah, Archie Goodwin's playing like in this like one-on-one league. And I think Michael Beasley, who is borderline just an absolute crazed individual, but I mean, is a absolute dog like when he plays basketball, is playing for the K-State alumni team. So, you know, I don't want to make it bigger than what it is, like I said, but I think it, you know, is a fun summer product that people can, you know, lean into. I don't know how much it penetrates the, you know, fandom of like the average fan, not and out the diehard fans. But like I said, over like 200 people were arguing in our Facebook post that we put about, hey, post game coming up with Ethan Moore. And so that's got to matter something, right? Like, yeah. So that was out there too. 437-968. I told Ethan yesterday when I called the post game show, I was proud and impressed of Creighton of how he was able to differentiate fandom and professionalism for his first term. He did really good job. Look, you all think this is a bit. I was concerned. Like Andy said he was concerned. I was concerned because I see the look. Boys and girls, gather around. I'll wear a baby blue shirt, like a golf polo, to the station. He legit has to make a comment every time. Oh, you didn't have any red to wear today? And I'm like, dude, like, I'm sorry I'm not wearing red and black 24/7. Like, you would get scolded for wearing that black shirt right now.
1: Well, they expect to see you in a golf shirt every time you come in here because that's just how you dress.
0: I mean, I did get a little, you know, golf polo. It feels nice. It's casual. I'm kind of like a mullet. You know, I'm business in the front with the golf polo and shorts in the back. So I'm the, I like wearing the shorts.
1: Well,
0: so I'm like a mullet.
1: Our intern said you're the best looking guy in the office, which is high praise coming.
0: Look, I mean, you got a Henley on. You're looking like an Abercrombie & Fitch model right now, Baldy. Don't sell yourself short. I got the nice little camel watch on. You're looking good. You're looking like GQ this morning.
1: I knew who that was.
0: GQ is a magazine.
1: Oh, okay.
0: Yeah, boy, I anamorph into,
1: I'm not a magazine person.
0: Well, I mean, it's an online publication now, but fear not, though. We'll get through this together. I'm not going to tell people how to fan, and I'm a UK fan, but I don't care about 35-year-olds playing exhibition games. I was busy watching soccer. Yeah, the World Cup was on, too. But look, I mean, I get it, and I think they've done a nice job. Like, 13,000 people showed up for the Louisville-Kentucky game last year for that. Like, that's not normal. And that's what I have to kind of remind people of, even if you – because we've been so accustomed to with Rupp and the Yum Center and going back to Freedom Hall of having sellouts at these games, right? You know, and when 13,000 people show up to a TBT game, as what this texter just alluded to, with 35-year-olds playing, you know, in a recreational exhibition game – that's not normal everywhere else. Like, you know what I mean? Like, yeah. I think sometimes we have to check ourselves too. It's like, you know, just because if you have 13,000 at a exhibition TBT game, that's a really good number of people that are caring about this thing that did not exist a decade ago.
1: How much do you think home court advantage played a factor?
0: I mean, it's, honestly, dude, I mean, they fought back.
1: The Kentucky team was there and all that aspect.
0: I really don't think it matters much, to be honest with you. I mean, I think these guys, you're getting a bunch of pieces that probably haven't played together in a very long time. But they're pros, like, at some different level, whether it be Beijing, whether it be Yugoslavia, whether it be Turkey, Australia, NBA Summer League, you're Malik Williams. Like, these guys are playing professionally somewhere. And or they have recently, so it's trying to get all of them to mesh. They're not as cohesive as they were when they were in college. So it kind of is a more free-flowing, hey, here's about 5 to 8 sets that you guys can run, and then it's going to be a lot of freedom right there. So that's kind of my, you know, breakdown. We'll get Nick on to see when, you know, his thoughts about it. I don't want to spend the entire 2 hours talking about it, but, you know, it's I don't want to make it bigger than it was, but also knowing that we aired the games and, you know, seeing the spike in engagement on some of the platforms that we had, it's something that we have to talk about as well. They did not play at schools, Baldy. Are they talking about the Are they alluding to the individuals that like had the bulk of the alumni points for Kentucky? Yeah, because they three of those guys did not play for Kentucky. I don't know what that texture means there. If they lose Monday night, Creighton might lose. Well, I think he's hopefully learned, and maybe he'll read a Rick Pitino motivational book before he does that broadcast. I think he would have to. That's probably the best suited thing for him. All right, a couple other things I wanted to dive into. Like I said, yeah, we alluded to it with the World Cup going on. We can dive into that, how much you care about that. Messi playing today for the championship, for the gold, and we will react to that, talk with Nick Curran about that. But ACC Media Days, Baldy, you know, with Jeff Brohm, you know what you're going to get with the coach speaky things there, right? But I actually think he had some pretty pressing, you know, things and takeaways from Media Days that, you know, you can probably spend a little time reacting to. And I think most notably, when you're reacting to Jeff Brohm and how you're trying to get acclimated to these new players that are on the roster, and, you know, where's Louisville going to finish? This roster that they spent a lot of money for, bringing back Isaac Brown, you know, having Ron English not return as a defensive coordinator, having promoting from within, having the DCs there. I definitely think there's some components of that that, you know, the way he talked about defense as an offensive guy was very glowing. And I think that is something that kind of has flown under the radar. You know it for the most part, last year, or not including last year, was standing with Miller Moss side of trying to get, you know, more from your offense that's out there. Bringing Isaac Brown back, bringing in what you think is a more durable quarterback in Lincoln Kienholz, or bringing in Lincoln Kienholz that, you know, is kind of this athlete that you think you can do more than what you were able to do with Miller Moss. So I think that's interesting out there. But I want to get to a couple pieces of sound. And I think, you know, Jeff Brohm, this was earlier this week, but playing, you know, the Power Four teams, I think this is something that a lot of people are, you know, leaning into, and what kind of built up the Louisville brand of, you know, having a difficult schedule and going back to the Conference USA days, and even when, you know, Howard Schnellenberger was, you know, kicking and screaming about going to that, they had a stellar stack schedule that they went at. But here was Jeff Brohm talking about the Power Four teams, if you want to pod me up.
2: Where we're at, I think for us, we're one of a few teams that play 11 Power Four teams in our schedule. We're looking forward to that. We think that's what college football is all about. We open up with Ole Miss in Nashville on a Sunday night in Game 1, which will be a great test for our team to play a team that won 13 games, has a top quarterback coming back and a top running back, and that'll challenge our football team. But it'll be definitely what fans want to see and our players and coaches want to prepare for, so we're excited about that. And then, of course, I think we have a great conference. A lot of parity in our league. Without question, Miami did a tremendous job last year being one play away from winning the title, but I definitely believe that there's great parity in the league, and you've got to come ready to play. You've got to bring your best every week, but we're looking forward to getting that going this season, and we're excited about our football team.
0: Jeff Brohm, as heard at ACC kickoff a few days ago. I know we carried that live, but I think that's, you know, something that a lot of people are excited about, and potentially taking the next step of, you know, with this schedule, playing at Ole Miss in Nashville, you know, getting out of, not, you know, any liking of Louisville, but Georgia getting out of that game and finding another SEC opponent, I think is definitely something that a lot of people are going to lean into. And then, you know, the next offensive leap, I know Eric Crawford did a good piece on this on the you know, the passing game, but everybody expects, and rightfully so, with what it was reported out there, to get Isaac Brown back is going to revolve around the running game with Isaac Brown. But, you know, I think the question mark at receivers, and not really knowing a ton about the transfers that are coming in and you know, some that are returning, I think that's something that you're going to really see. And I think that's what Jeff Brohm tends to kind of lean into, is like, guys you really don't know much about, and really trying to light a spark under them, and like, you know, by the middle of the season, hopefully being massive contributors. And he's putting some lofty expectations out there for some of these guys. So, you know, I know it's talking season. I love Media Days. I think it's a good bridge of the summer to kind of get ready for the ACC and SEC schedules and just talking season around there. And you can take some nuggets. I know some of it's just kind of mouthwash and people spit it back out, and they're just like, I don't care about this at all. But, you know, Jeff Brohm is pretty cut and dry when he's talking about, you know, his team up there. You could probably play one from his first year. And if you took out some of the players' names, you'd be like, wow, that's what he said year one with that. But, you know, I think with this one, he actually kind of tipped his hat a little bit with, you know, what he's expecting from some of the receiving corps and the schedule out there.
1: I think Jeff Brohm does a really good job every year talking about having a good schedule, having a good football team. They have a really good schedule this year. The first three games you play an Ole Miss team, an SMU team, a Louisville team that was projected third in the conference this year. And for Jim Phillips, we go back to what we talked about on Wednesday here at the station, to not even mention that matchup against Ole Miss week one in an NFL stadium, to not even talk about that. It's kind of, it seems like Louisville's not talked a whole lot about outside of the city, outside of the state, and did not get that kind of respect to be able to go put together a really good football schedule this year, to have a good roster, bring back a good running back. You got to go out there and prove it. It seems like it's time for Jeff Brohm. He's had some good years. That first year was good, but it seems like it's time to go out there and to find 9 wins, 10 wins. Go out there and put together a really good football team this season.
0: I'm with you, and you know, it's tough because I know the media, I don't even think it's out there yet of where they've voted on where the ACC teams are slated to finish. So apologies if I missed that. I've been refreshing that from that. Everybody tweets out their notepads with impeccable handwriting of how they have it to finish. And, you know, I talked with Andy and Nick about this the other day, and I think the over-under was, you know, where do you think Louisville will be predicted or projected to finish in the ACC. I think Nick said third, Andy said fourth, I said fifth, and he was like, really? You said fifth? And I was like, okay, well, let's do this exercise. And it's not a knock. It's not believing in Jabram. I'm putting my ACC honk hat on of, okay, you got Miami. I think we're in agreement there.
1: Sure, yeah.
0: You have SMU. That, I mean, Kevin Jennings are already starting the Heisman campaign, I think, with Rhett Lashley for Kevin Jennings was on there. He ripped his shirt open on the ACC set. You know, new kids on the block, but, I mean, they've gone to the college football playoff. I think muscle memory, probably Clemson. Do you think Dabo will fill it? I'm with you. I did the exact same thing, but muscle memory is a difficult thing to overcome. It is a difficult thing to overcome.
1: It's not the Clemson with Deshaun Watson.
0: I'm with you. Yeah. I'm with you, but do you know how many media members go down there that get to take that vote that are wanting it to get back to those days? So I'm with you. So I think Clemson in some way, shape, or form, and I think some combination of NC State or Virginia are probably, with the amount of money that Virginia has been spending, making it to the ACC championship game last year. Obviously, we know what transpired with that, but I could see, just like from muscle memory and then looking at the NIL spend for that, and I think it should be given the benefit of the doubt of Louisville, that you could probably be looking at, I tend to lean 60-40 that they'll be the fourth picked in there, but it'll probably, I could see them slipping to fifth, which doesn't matter, but it's just more so the perception of how people think of you in that role. So we can, you know, react to that as well. 437-9680 is the UPS Jobs text on. Nick Curran set to join us here in a bit. Baldy behind the glass. I'm Phil Baker. Be sure to give us a follow on the station account at ESPN680. I'm Phil _ Baker. Let me do one more piece of sound real quick, Baldy, if you want to pod me up. This was one on having a chance to prove ourselves. This is Jeff Brohm at ACC kickoff down in Charlotte. I think this is one where, you know, you got a ton of eyeballs on you. I think you have the opportunity to really set the tone. And I know I got crushed a little bit, you know, on the text line last week when talking about, you know, I would have liked Isaac Brown to go to the ACC kickoff, not necessarily for, you know, a realistic option to win the Heisman at this juncture, but it kind of catapults you and get, I mean, Rhett Lashley ripping his shirt open and just saying Kevin Jennings for Heisman is a viral moment. Jeff Brohm talking about, you know, if he were there talking about Isaac Brown and potentially could do certain things this year and having those interviews, it can catapult you into the Heisman discussion without playing a game. And then if you have a stellar opening night against Ole Miss down in Nashville, ton of eyeballs on you, you can catapult yourself into that. I know that's a lot of what ifs, but I think that's how the college football machine and voting works when you're trying to really, you know, springboard somebody into that discussion who doesn't have a ton of momentum, you know, or being talked about, quite frankly, in the offseason. So here's Jeff Brohm on having a chance to prove themselves. This is what he had to say at ACC kickoff, as heard on 93.9 The Ville and ESPN.
2: For us, with the schedule we have that opportunity to show what we're made of. when you play great opponents, you know, you're normally going to work harder. You're going to prepare more. You're going to put in the work. You're going to build your team. You're going to bond as players. But I think, you know, today's college football, you know, anybody can win. And if our players realize that every week, if you do all the small things and really put in the work, that you can find a way to win and just continue to do that every week, then great things can happen. But at the same time, you've got to be willing to handle the struggles, the obstacles, the losses that could happen along the way and come back and be even stronger. So I like our team. I think we have good players. I think we realize some of the areas we need to get better at, and now we've just got to go about getting that done.
0: By the way, I have some breaking news that has nothing to do with the sound that I just played. Have you been following, are you a Morgan Wallen fan? You strike me as somebody who can listen to his music. It's, you can do with, you're not a diehard groupie that would be like holding a poster, but like I could see you singing and humming some of his songs in your car.
1: Oh, I like country. So yeah, Morgan Wallen's good.
0: Okay. So have you been following the debate that Diener, Blank, and Creighton have been having?
1: Who would walk on the stage in Baltimore?
0: Yes.
1: Is that what you're talking
0: yes.
1: about?
0: Yes. Okay.
1: So, I don't know who it was.
0: Okay.
1: So
0: okay.
1: You're going to
0: so,
1: tell me.
0: Yeah. I'm going to tell you. So I guess Diener was pushing that it needed to be Lamar Jackson. Now, I think you'll side with Diener. I side with, I think it was more so Blankenbaker and Andy. You heard of the show The Wire, right?
1: I have.
0: It's an iconic show based out of Baltimore. Is it a little musty and probably 15, 20 years removed? Absolutely. But Baltimore, I mean, let's be honest, you know, outside of like Michael Phelps and a few others, there's not
1: Cal Ripken.
0: Yeah, there's not really that like genre that, you know, Baltimore citizens, I would say, lean into of like The Wire. I mean, I think you would agree with that. So the pitch was, you know, Lamar Jackson to walk out with Morgan Wallen, Cal Ripken, probably a little too old. That's not, I mean, I'm not, I don't care. I think it'd be great for him to go. Nick Saban walked out with, you know, Morgan Wallen at one. So it's not out of the realm of possibility. Peyton Manning. So I think he crosses multiple genres. Michael Phelps, but it was in fact Ray Lewis, which I think is a safe bet to, you know, for Baltimore fans to be excited.
1: Did he give his little dance?
0: He did. Morgan Wallen did his little dance going out too. I didn't get that far to see if Ray Lewis did that too, but that was kind of the tip of the cap to that. So the debate is settled. Ray Lewis walked out with Morgan Wallen with that. So it looks like Morgan Wallen is doing the dance with that. Every time I get my buddies with a D's Nuts joke, I send the Ray Lewis gift right there of him doing that right there. So that's something that I enjoy. But Ray Lewis, he, yeah, look, I mean, a lot of people lose their mind of that. So the debate is settled. You have it right there. That is something that I know many of you care about, but, you know, who cares right now? We're talking ACC college football and ACC media days and the TBT. So that is something that, for those that were scoring at home, have it out there. Sorry to derail the show. All right, like I said, he's Baldy. I'm Phil. Nick Kern probably set to join us in the next 15 minutes or so. Will Baldy get his back shaved? That coming down on the text line. I don't think Baldy needs to get his back shaved. Baldy looked at me right before the show because we still have the table that was propped out that wasn't used. And he goes, ah, summertime radio, huh? And I go, well, I was just like, you know, Nick was giving a take. You had Zachy C wearing an Avengers shirt giving his take about the Buckeye. The best part about that whole thing when we went live on Twitter and when Nick was getting, for those that missed that, Nick got his back shaved while doing sports radio from Corey Bosmer. And ZC was so eager to get out his takes and like just kind of bulldoze Nick out of the way when I was like, this is supposed to be the Nick moment of getting his back shaved, giving, you know, what the ESPN FBI index is saying about the ACC teams. And then ZC's mom started watching the stream and she had to be thinking like, I'm so happy my son's getting airtime, but there's got to be like a follicle of Nick's like back hair that's on that lens that they see. And ZC's just wearing his, it looked, honestly, it looked like pajamas that I wore when I was five. Like, he was wearing an oversized Avengers shirt, which, I mean, great shirt. I'm not knocking the guy. But I just had to think when Miss Cantrell was watching that, give a Lincoln Kienholz take, and he had to get away from Ryan Day to, you know, he wasn't cut out for Ryan Day. Hair landed on the lens of my iPhone, and ZC's giving a take about that. Again, analysis you can't get anywhere else. A couple more texts before the bottom of the hour. I like country music, but I think Morgan Wallen is the biggest DB in country music has ever seen. Okay. Yeah, I mean, I'm super indifferent to him. I don't know a ton of his music then. What was the one he did with Post Malone? I Had Some Help. Is that the one? That
1: I was, Need Some Help, I think it is, yeah.
0: I Had Some Help. No, I think it's I Had Some Help.
1: We'll play it when we come back.
0: I mean, it's up to you. I mean, we'll ask Nick. That's his realm, not mine. That was a killer choice by Morgan Wallen coming down on the text line. Yes. Hey, if the football pads do not fit, you must acquit. All right, on the other side, we'll dive into some ACC sound. We'll take your calls and texts on the TBT if you have any thoughts about that. Yes, as the texter pointed out, the Bahamas trip is coming up soon, so we can react to some of the footage. I know the Cardinal commitment videos have put out some really nice things around that. We can talk about Mark Pope and some of the footage that they put out for Kentucky basketball down at the Kraft Center, and we can react to everything else, talk a little World Cup. We can talk about the Odyssey and how I was supposed to go see that and what happened with that. I wanted to spend some time with Nick because he'll appreciate that. I want to talk about my trip to Kentucky Kingdom with Nick because he used to work there, and that'll be near and dear to his heart. He's Baldy. I'm Phil. Keep it locked here to your sports station, ESPN 680 105.7.
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1: I don't know either.
2: Oh, it's about. I think Beaner really liked this song. He used to play it a lot. Yeah, so I think it goes into I Had Some Help right there. So there it is. It's settled. Darn it. Welcome back, boys and girls. Seventh highest rated sports talk show on Sundays during a highly competitive 10 to noon time slot. Baldy, John Baldridge behind the glass. I'm Phil Baker, Nick Kern doing some of his Louisville Bats responsibilities, but will be joining us here in a bit. 267-9680 is the phone number. 437-9680 is the UPS Jobs text line. If you're driving around today, fear not, we got you covered with wall-to-wall action. If you are wanting to listen to the Cincinnati Reds, which I know the Colorado Rockies, what jerseys were they wearing Friday night, the Colorado Rockies? The gimmicky,
1: those light blue ones.
2: I don't dislike them. Look, it's better than what the Red Sox have, and I understand it's for the Boston Marathon and everything, but I'm just kind of over the gimmicky. Like, there's some teams that just – I understand the wardrobe, the apparel, it's a game changer in terms of probably what it does for the bottom line of your business, but there's some places and you just don't need the gimmicky thing. I just need a simple, like, your historic team colors and everything there. So that's, I'll get off my diatribe about that. But like I said, fear not, if you are driving around, we got you covered. So be sure to keep it locked here to ESPN 680, 1057, and the ESPN Louisville app. Coming up after us, we got Reds and Rockies around 240 at 630 on 93.9 The Ville. We got Yankees and Dodgers for a little Sunday night baseball. So there you go. If you're driving around there, I want to give a shout out to our friend George Timmering and company in Bairnos, doing a ton of good in the neighborhood. You heard the spot during the break, but Bairnos and George do so much around here. They bring food and lunch to the ESPN Louisville studios every Friday, and you hear the vultures around here devour that. But on from now through July 26th, they got a back to school backpack collection drive at all area Bairnos locations. So backpacks, pencil pouches or box, notebooks, paper, folders, pencils, highlighters, crowns, colored pencil, marker, scissors, glue sticks, calculators, erasers. Just take any of that to any of the area locations for Bairnos, and they got you covered, and they got you, all donors receive a $5 off pizza coupon for making a donation, and that's courtesy of Catholic Charities as well. So we will get to that. All right, if you want to pod me up, we will play Joe's Open before we get to a couple other callers. But here is a cup of Joe's opener. It's been a few weeks, but here's what that sounds like on ESPN.
3: I just think this guy is out of touch. We need a nice liberal athletic director.

0: the best scenario in my estimation is, she says, no, Travis, you know what? My heart belongs to Joe Biden.
1: Oh, the best part of waking up is Folgers in your cup.
2: The best part of waking up is Folgers in your cup.
3: Hi, Joe. How are you?
0: Hey, I'm doing really good. Thanks for the introduction there. I appreciate that very much. Quickly, two topics, the World Cup, and then I will comment on the game yesterday, on the alumni game. On the World Cup, they all talk about before the game. I'm talking about the experts, the Rebecca Lowe, the little sweet thing from England, and whatever else, Alexi Lawless. They all want a high-scoring third-place game. Well, yesterday they get it, and they're all like, they're just amazed that they had a 6-4 goal game, you know, in favor of England. Well, my gosh, did anybody play any defense if you watched the game in this thing yesterday? There was not one hard tackle. There was just like no defense. It was an all-star. I'm going to let you score, and you let me score. The only trouble in the first half, France didn't put anything in the back of the net. And when you're down 4-0, well, it's probably a good chance you're going down. But even then, it was exciting. And then they're all just totally amazed that they had a great high-scoring game, which they all won. So I just shake my head sometimes. I said, I mean, there was no defense play, but I had one guy, I think he was quoted, the English guy who was calling the game, it was a classic. Well, it's a classic if you don't want no defense. But that's it. You know, it is what it is. I just shake my head at soccer sometimes when they overhype it. And a third place game just got overhyped because there was 10 goals scored in the game. And the game tomorrow, I envision this with the McNeil boy for Kentucky. I can see him in the corner where Patrick Sparks was in that game, infamous game that he did the Freedom Hall Shuffle, and everybody knows he walked with the ball. He was just emulating what Larry Bird did years ago when he played. He did the two-step drop back, and he got the little boy to, you know, jump into him and foul him. I can see McNeil doing that to somebody on Louisville's team on Monday night and winning the game with three foul shots. That's pretty much it. It's just a ball game. That's why there'll probably be a record crowd there Monday night at Freedom Hall, supporting the Louisville and Kentucky, you know, basketball game. So it's going to be a great game. Everybody try to behave. No sucker punch. No throwing beer on the Kentucky fans. And we'll have an enjoyable game. Thanks a lot. Goodbye.
3: Thanks, Joe. One of my favorite things is the comparison of white basketball players, Patrick Sparks and the McNeil kid. It's a tradition as old as time right there. So fear not. Keep it locked here to your sports station, Diener. And I guess Creighton's doing it again. I'm assuming Diener was pleased with the experience there. So, you know, unless something else happens where, you know, if Ethan's going to come out of the bullpen or something to do it. But I think Creighton's doing it again. I was trying to find in the Dropbox if anything was cut. And then I was trying to go the Omni thing on there as well. So 437-968 to see if we have any calls from there. I don't know if anything's been cut yet for that. So, and if it hasn't, I don't mind trying to play. I just don't know where it's saved under. So I will look for that, and we can play some calls from there yesterday with Diener and Blank of that. So 437-968 UPS Jobs text line. We go to Ryan up next. How are you, Ryan?
4: How you doing, Phil? That was a great game yesterday. Brought back old memories, buddy. And I don't understand these networks, special national networks. And Louisville, Kentucky are to get together and have a game on real-time TV. I think Drew's talked about that maybe on the football for Louisville. But Louisville, you know, they played on Thursday night. That's kind of how they built their football program. But I don't know why they don't get together, Kentucky and Louisville. And I got some things I got to say about Kentucky. Louisville played a hell of a game. They got some good players. They got more of the alumni there on their team in Kentucky. I don't know why Kentucky don't get more Kentucky players.
3: Well, most of them are still playing in the NBA. Or just, I mean, I just,
4: well,
3: I hate to be that.
4: That's true. That's true.
3: Or are fighting to get in the NBA.
4: Yeah, I got a couple other gripes. Coach Pope's changed things around. He's not doing a father and son camp anymore. He quit taking calls on the Big Blue Line. They've been doing that since the 80s. He did not do any summer league games. He's, totally changed it around. I don't know if it's him or who it is. But
3: what do you mean summer league games? Because they went out to Vegas to cheer Bungalow. You mean like just – oh, you mean like the Bahamas trip like Louisville and Kentucky are doing?
4: Yeah. Okay. Playing some games with a new team. I mean, you got a new team every year pretty much.
3: Well, I think I have some insight to this. So I think what they're doing is they're trying to – Duke kind of tipped their cap. I think a lot of these teams are going out to Vegas to have like a presence out there. And I don't know if that correlates necessarily to like pickup games out there, but it sounded like, at least from the Kentucky side, that maybe they're, you know, meeting up with like Kobe Barea or Jackson Robinson and some of the former Kentucky Pope players that were out there. And I don't know if that necessarily entails, you know, pickup games out there, but they're trying to do so. But I'm with you. In this day and age of trying to get acclimated to new players, look, we complain about it now. People inevitably, they'll buy back in, they'll watch the games whenever they start. But the familiarity component of it, I agree with you. It is now more pertinent than ever to have these individuals and these things be streamed when you're trying to figure out the best course of action of, you know, how invested these people are going to be in these teams. That's why it's like, and again, this isn't me knocking Louisville. I'm confident they'll do something. But, I mean, Indiana didn't stream their games like for whatever they did up in Assembly Hall last week, and people were losing their mind. It's like, how is it 2026? You have the ACC, SEC, Big Ten networks, and these games aren't streamed. And take it a step further. Let's say Big Ten Network didn't want to stream the Indiana game. Whatever your collective is now, and I know here locally with the 502 Circle merging with Floyd Street Media, I would be shocked, at least from the Louisville side of things. I can't speak to Kentucky. If that game was not televised, at least from, I mean, get a tripod with a, you know, an iPhone. I think people will watch it on YouTube in some way, shape, or form. So I haven't heard anything official of that. I would imagine they're doing that, but I'm with you. I think just, but I think Mark Pope is doing, look, I mean, I'm with you. Playing the teams out there is something that has significant importance to it, but in the same breath, it's like he is doing Q&As on Twitter. And I know, Ryan, that's not necessarily your cup of tea, how to interact with the coach. But he is trying to do something engaging with the fans. It may just not be on the platform that you'd like.
4: Well, Phil, I'm coming from an old guy, buddy. I'm almost 73. You met me. You know how I look and everything. But I'm coming from the old side of things. And I probably don't fit in a modern-day world because I'm an old guy and I see things different. But I just, you know, tradition there. And Louisville, Kentucky, since the 40s, have had good teams. And I don't understand why we can't get a game on national TV where the whole country would be watching it. I know the rest of the country don't care, but still, we care. And, I mean, you know, I go all the way back to Rupp. I go all the way back to Hickman for Louisville. And I through the history, I know the history of both schools. I mean, it's just, in my mind, it's the biggest rival in college basketball. They can say North Carolina and Duke, but they played in the same conference for years. Kentucky and Louisville didn't play for 25 years. And coach, it wasn't been for Coach Crum. I don't know if they would ever play again. Thanks for taking my call.
3: Hey, real quick, before we get you out of here, Ryan, if you were the spirit of Adolf Rupp and you were given a motivational speech to La Familia before Monday night in Freedom Hall, what would the spirit of Adolf Rupp sound like if you were given a motivational speech to John Hood and company? Ah, he got off the phone. Damn it. I knew he was going to do that. By the way, I accidentally clicked on the spam folder of the text line, 437-9680. I mean, ZC just, like, texted with these people. Like, and it's just like, dude, put the text line down. Like, it's just, I'm going to take some screenshots of these. That's all I'm going to do. I'm just going to, I mean, what? Read a book. Read a Phil Steele book. Like, it's just, God. Oh, man. So, all right. Since I can't find the Dieter call of this, I want to play this. So, I think it's Bob Rathman. He's the TV play-by-play guy for the Atlanta Hawks. I think he did the game yesterday on there. And the only reason I want to play this is because Steve Rummich is getting great FaceTime on this shot. But basically, Malik Williams played for the Bulls Summer League this past week. He landed this morning in Louisville from Vegas, then drove an hour to make it to Lexington to suit up in time for the Ville. So this is Jen Hale breaking it down. If you want to pod me up, here's what it sounded like.
5: In four reinforcements arriving just in time for Louisville. Big man Malik Williams is here. He just stretched out behind the bench. He tells me he's ready to go. He's been at Summer League with the Bulls. And guys, get this. He flew in this morning to Louisville, landed. His brother rushed him here about an hour and a half drive because there was no way he was going to miss this. He played on last year's CBT team, and he loves it. Certainly the Vail can use him today. Reinforcements.
3: Look at him. I mean, by the way, my body hurts after like being in a car for an hour. I can only imagine. Well, shout out, he had a driver for it, but he's 6'11". You know, he's playing Summer League. He's on a four-hour flight from Vegas, four and a half probably. Hopefully, you know, got a aisle seat with some leg room. I mean, if he took that Allegiant flight, you pay the 20 extra bucks and you get the one where you can stretch your legs out. I'm 5'11", 6 foot, barely. I can only imagine having somebody not be able to sit out there, and having his brother drive him there is, that's a good move by him. But, yeah, that's humorous that it made the trip. I mean, good for him. And I know there was a bunch of takes that were being given about, you know, the clock and who should be in, who should be out. But, you know, I think all things considered, like when they woke up in the TBT and they had the ability to, you know, get some a flow going to kind of erase that 17-point lead, and the Elam ending still just doesn't disappoint. Like, that's an exciting, you know, component of the game in TBT and what makes it unique. I think there's a lot of people that, you know, were excited about that. And it doesn't hurt having a guy that's fresh from Summer League who's fighting for an NBA spot to get more film out there, whether it be staying in, joining an NBA roster, being on the G League team, and or potentially going to, you know, somewhere overseas. Like, you need as much film. I'm imagining, like, I didn't watch a ton of Bulls Summer League game like I had in the years past, but when I had it on, it was, you know, most notably Caleb Wilson that was getting the highlights, not Malik Williams. So he needs more footage out there to try and get it. So I think that was the option for this, and hopefully it's a good showing tomorrow night. You can still get tickets for the TBT at Freedom Hall, and you can listen to the game right here on ESPN Louisville 93.9 The Vail. All right, a couple more pieces of sound before the top of the hour as we're kind of going back and forth between everything in the Dropbox from ACC Media Day. So I wanted to play this sound. You know, I think, you know, Lincoln Kienholz is fascinating because by all accounts, so many people said it was such a close battle at Ohio State. And a lot of people were like, why couldn't he get into that starting rotation? And, you know, listening to some bloggers up there or podcasts or radio hosts on 97.1, The Fan in Columbus, saying, like, it was between him and Sand, like, up until, like, the final week. So that kind of gives you some reason for hope, but also a lot of people are going to point to the Miller-Moss experience last year with Jeb Rump. Now, I don't think that's necessarily fair when you have Tyler Shuck under your belt, and talk about the roller coaster season that you had with Jack Plummer. Still got to the ACC championship game. So here's what he had to say about Lincoln Kienholz and what some of the expectations that Jeff Rump needs from him, as heard on 93.9 The Vail, ESPN Louisville, and ESPN 680.
6: We're really excited about Lincoln. I think when you look for quarterback play, you look for guys, in my opinion, that are hungry first, that are willing to put in the work. When we studied Lincoln, we liked what we saw on video. You know, he was highly recruited. He went to a good program. He had to sit for some years. That's not a lot of fun doing that. But at the same time, you learn, and sometimes it's good for you. But I think he knows it's his time now to step up and show what he can do. And that's what he wanted to do. He wanted to go somewhere and get on the field and showcase what he's all about. I think he brings us some dimensions and skills that we have not had before. He's a great athlete. He can run. He can extend plays. He can throw on the run. And he enjoys doing that. I think for us, continuing to improve his play in the pocket and his ability to throw the ball vertically and throw with pressure in your face is always something we always work on with quarterbacks. So we'll continue to do that with him. But he's got all the skills, all the traits you're looking for. He's a great teammate. And I think he's ready for this challenge.
3: Jeff Brom on Lincoln Kienholz. You know, I think that is going to be an interesting how Jeff Brom has mainly had, like, pocket passers. Like, it sounds like he's expecting Lincoln Kienholz, when a play blows up, that, like, his athleticism can get him some yards along the way, and he's not afraid to take some hits. And just seeing some of, you know, the film that's out there, you know, not to be too cliche, but kind of looks like a bulkier, more athletic version, you know, than what, quite frankly, you had than Miller-Moss last year. So I'm curious how Jeff Brom and just some of the offensive scheming around that, and, you know, having Isaac Brown there, and, you know, quite frankly, some not uncertainty, but we just haven't seen a ton from some of the wide receiving core that you know, just Chris Bell was here last year. So I think this is going to be some getting accustomed to each other, the new roster, some of the transfers at receiver, and then obviously having, you know, Isaac Brown in the backfield definitely will help with that. All right, let's do this. Let's take a quick break. We're at the top of the hour. He's John Baldridge. I'm Phil Baker. Nick Kern should be joining us, hoping, coming up here in a bit, finishing up his responsibilities. Reminder, if you're driving around, keep it locked here to your sports station, ESPN 680 1057. And the ESPN Louisville app. We got Reds and Rockies. You got that coming up, I think, at 2:20. And then you got Sunday Night Baseball with the Yankees and Dodgers. I believe that's going to be a doubleheader that they have because that got rained out last night. So keep it locked here to your sports leader, ESPN Louisville, and the ESPN Louisville app.
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Welcome back. 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Nick Curran set to join us. He is on the road with the Louisville Bats, so we will get to him momentarily. 437-9680 is the UPS Jobs text line. 267-9680 is the phone number. Talked a ton about the TBT. We talked a little bit about the ACC kickoff. Apologies, my computer's going haywire right now, so I'm trying to look at that, making sure I didn't misspeak it correctly of where the projections are supposed to be. And I think it's just media members putting it out there of what theirs are. So I have USA Today on 3, ESPN where it has an Louisville kind of in that 3-4 spot. That I just have it in the back of my mind where it's like, with the newness of James Franklin and Va Tech, which is a fascinating storyline for me. I could see them getting the bump too with the investment that they have there. So talked a ton about that. And if you're heading out to the TBT at Freedom Hall tomorrow night, hoping for a good crowd out there, it's still time to get tickets at that for tbthoops.com. 267-9680 is the phone number. Baldy here in studio or behind the glass with me at the ESPN Louisville studios with that. So Baldy, fun first hour. I know we're kind of going through. It looked like a great crowd at Memorial, by the way. And I know people want a rivalry with this, but that perfect little sweet spot venue. They got that Lexus Club there. This is a story that I wanted to say for Nick, but I need to get to it now. So like I alluded to, I was at Kentucky Kingdom. Nick Curran texted me saying,

0: times just like walking around. I'm like, how are you doing that? Like, anyways, I digress. I got a couple of missed calls and I was like, is that a butt dial? And I don't know what happened. I guess a ticket or something was promised to Cooper and he was trying to get like, he was seeing if I could help him. I'm like, I got nothing for you, brother. Like, I know nothing about the relationship with the TBT other than the emails that we got. So for those that have listened for a long period of time, it's an ongoing joke that Cooper gets in and Phil gets in. But I got a message about from Cooper at like noon. I'm like, dude, the game starts at noon. I was like, here's an email screenshot that I got. Try to get in. I don't know what to tell you. But for those that are long listeners, it's like Cooper calling me at noon looking for a way to get in. It's like, brother, email Ken or Nate. I don't know what to tell you. I got nothing for you. So that was out there, and I enjoyed that a ton from there. But, yeah, it looked like a good crowd at Memorial. And I'm seeing is that Dick Gabriel? So that's Big Blue Insider. Oh, he tagged us and said, tip of the Big Blue Insider cap to ESPN 680, 93.9 The Ville, and at Drew Dieter for broadcasting the TBT game today. Local radio getting it done. That coming down on the text line. Look at that, getting a tip of the cap for that. How about that? So there you go. So that was out there. Now, Baldy, you know, we said it's like talking season right now, but are you kind of like all in on a team with the ACC or, you know, football? Are you in college football mode yet from the media days that are out there? Or are you kind of like wait till we get the Labor Day and it can be out there?
1: I think you have to be in on it because there's not a whole lot of other things to talk about in Louisville right now. And I'm going to take this call and I'll
0: You're good. You're good. You're good. You're fine. I got you. Give your point, Baldy. It's fine. The callers can wait. You're good. We got it. You're good. If you're giving your point, you can give it the take.
1: I think this Louisville football team and this conference as an ACC as a whole isn't as bad as we made it out to be the last couple of years. I mean, you look at a Louisville team under Brohm, they went 10-4 in 2023. They went 9-4 in 2024, 9-4 last year. Now, I know the ACC record isn't great, but you look last year, Louisville was 4-4 in conference. That was tied for 7th at 500. So it's not conference that has been down. I mean, Miami
0: is way up. The Bush's Baked Beans Bowl. That's why you finished 7th in conference, and that's where, unfortunately, you got there. But, yes, to your point, did you hear what Pat Narduzzi said?
1: I did not.
0: Okay, so finish your point. I'll pull that up, but continue going on your about the ACC component that and how it's perceived.
1: And I just think getting back to what we talked about last hour, it's a Louisville team that's done a great job. Maybe they're not getting the respect outside of this city by the commissioner or whoever you might want to talk about in the ACC, but it seems like Louisville's done a really good job to put together a good schedule this year, especially early on against Ole Miss, SMU, playing 11 games against Power 4 teams. You're stacking that roster and that schedule with a really good roster, add a really good running back, you bring in a good transfer quarterback, and I think this team is going to surprise some people. The question I have to answer to you, Phil, and the question I really ask myself is, if you don't get 9 or 10 wins, what does that do for Jeff Brohm? Is that a down year? Because you've been at 9 or 10 the last 3 seasons. If you don't get there in a conference that has been down, now maybe 500 was okay last year, but you got to get over that mark this year. I think there's fine line right now of Jeff Brohm not accomplishing 9 or 10 wins. If he doesn't, there's a problem.
0: Well, okay, so there's a couple different silos to look in when you're discussing that, because what the expectation should be versus what I think will actually happen. And I think this is the fishbowl component that we talk about. And look, nothing's happening to Jeff Brohm here. I think we're all in agreement with that. You just saw the deal that he got. You just saw that there was extension that was out there. And, you know, the bulk of the Louisville fan base, while wanting and expecting more, still haven't been to those heights consistently. I know people are going to point to the Fiesta Bowl with Howard. They're going to point to Bobby, 1.0 with the Orange Bowl, Charlie Strong with the Sugar Bowl. But the landscape has changed. Now, the question is this, and this is what I always default and go back to. Do you or do you not think Jeff Brohm is a top 25 college football coach? I think we're in agreement. A lot of the listeners here would say that that is there. It's up for debate. And, you know, there's some Brohm blunders that people will point to. I get that. But I think this is kind of the thing that ZC was doing when he was, watching Nicky V get his back shaved. It was like, you know, you got to get to these new heights with that. But do you want to be a stepping stone?

0: stone job program and kind of get these new up and coming OCs or DCs, which I could have that debate. Like, what, you want somebody who is clamoring for more. You want somebody who is potentially trying to climb that ladder with that. But the very reason, and this is what I always default and go back to, you don't get Jeff Brohm if he doesn't have that local connection to that. And I understand people juggle with that a lot, and I understand wanting more is a thing. The amount of money that is being spent when, you know, the NIL is being paid for all this and on paper being one of the perceived winners of that. I get all that. You're 100% in agreement. But you have to ask yourself, and this is what I think Josh Hurd quite frankly struggled with, and this was the holdup on a lot of things. It's like, do I have to give you a contract extension with the product that has been out there? And I know people don't want to hear that. And that's the slippery slope. The other side of it is what I just said. It's like, do you or do you not think Jeff Brohm is a top 25 college football coach? Here locally, I think the good amount, I'd say 80% of people think that. Nationally, I think that's the same thing. You see the Kirk Herbstreit love. You could see the, you know, ESPN podcast breaking these down when talking about Jeff Brohm. I think the next step in this is consistently taking care of the teams and not having the Brohm blunders and having the Cal. And I mean, quite frankly, the Clemson loss last year was, you know, losing by, what was it, the combined 7 points or whatever it was throughout last season was a problem last year. How do you fix that? And how does Jeff and his staff address those concerns? Because yeah, you're right there, but you still didn't win those games. It's great that on paper you lost by these one scores, but that's how thin this is. And I think that's the one thing that people go back to. Nothing's happening to Jeff Brohm. What is that conversation like if it's another 8-9 win season? I think there will be some angst and some demanding of a change, but the DC didn't come back and defensive coordinator wasn't a problem last year. You saw the Jeff Brohm, Ron English spat that was happening on the sidelines. Like, we did our job. Like, it was, you know, Miller Moss and company not putting the points up. So I understand the question that you're posing from, like, what does that conversation look like if it's not there? I don't think anything's going to happen. He just got an extension. Maybe he'll get some internal pressure to make a change at coordinator, but like, is it really going to make you feel better? He's got two co-defensive coordinators in. Brian Brohm is the OC, but I mean, maybe he moves on and takes on a, you know, power, you know, or not a power five, but a head coaching job at the, you know, play in the Sun Belt of Conference USA. But in the same breath, it's like, Jeff, I think we're all in agreement that Jeff's making the play calls. So like, I just don't know like what people want if it is that on, you know, on paper again, another 8 or 9 win season. So I don't think anything's going to happen. And that brings it to a broader discussion of, yeah, what do you think you should address on that? 267-9680 is the phone, or 437-9680, UPS Jobs text on. Before we get to Eric, if you want to pod me up, I'm going to play this sound. So that's funny that you said this. This is something that should be music to Nick Curran's ears, so maybe I'll play it again for him here in a bit. But Pat Narduzzi, the Pitt coach, did you see this interview? Pat Narduzzi says the ACC is better than the Big Ten. And there's a soundbite with us. Here's what it sounded like as heard at ACC kickoff. I don't know who he was doing this with.
1: Coming from Michigan State, spent 8 seasons there as a defensive coordinator, coming to Pitt in 2015. I said it then, I said it now. You know, after about 2 years in the league, I said, this conference is better. It's better than the Big Ten. It's got more skill. You know, I just think, you know, up and down the East Coast, I just think there's so many players in our area where in the Big Ten trying to get players up there, you know, to come up north, and it's, you know, now it's got a little West flavor to it. But I've said that for years, and I'm going to stick to my guns. You know, and you look at our record. You look at our record in bowl games against, you know, the SEC and the Big Ten. You look at our record, you know, in the regular season. I mean, you know, we don't have a losing record. We have a winning record against those teams.
2: Talking to head coach Pat Narduzzi of Pitt.
1: Coming from
0: Look at that. So he's speaking Nick Curran and Nikki V's love language right there, saying, hey, it's not as bad as you're making it out to be, the gap between the ACC and the Big Ten. Now, some would argue that you have the, you know, what did they start 7-0, and I think they finished 7-5, Pitt. It wasn't pretty. It wasn't pretty. So
3: the Big Ten has its powers, but Michigan's been down, and, you know, there's some teams in the Big Ten that aren't doing so promising, Phil.
0: I'm with you. I think it's just on paper the ones at the top are the ones that, you know, a lot of people are kind of pointing to on that. 267-968 is the phone number. We go to Eric up next on SMH. How are you, Eric?
4: I am doing great, trying to survive the Louisville humidity. But, you know, I got to say, it was good to hear yesterday from caller Ryan. We had not heard from him in a while.
0: I know. I was sad. I wanted him to give his motivational speech in the spirit of Adolph Rupp's spirit to the La Familia, but unfortunately we did not get that.
4: You know, I miss Carolina Steve and New York Mike. I hope they're doing well. It's always good to hear from them. Hey, wow, TBT, that was a heck of a game. Great comeback from the Cards. You know, when they showed some of the ages, like Chris Jones at 35, I'm like, man. And then you stop and think about it, and you're like, yeah. And, it's, you know, it's weird because when we look at athletes, I mean, I always think of Russ Smith, Peyton Siva, Luke Hancock as the 2013 Luke Hancock, Russ Smith, Peyton Siva, or Chris Jones 2014. And, you know, it's just, it's almost like when you see actors and such, you know, years later, and, you know, we remember, you know, Anthony Michael Hall when he was young. Or we
0: Tom Cruise in the Mission Impossibles and Color of Money, and not looking like Norm MacDonald at a Giants game. I'm with you.
4: And then World Cup. I tell you, I don't know. Did y'all, well, first of all, I like, of course, I'm always going to root for America. I like England. I'm an England fan. Man, they had that game. They should have played soccer. They should have played Rashford in that game, lost to Argentina. And Argentina, you know, Argentina's getting a lot of love, obviously, because of Messi. But, man, they're sort of a dirty team. I mean, Paredes and some of the others come up and pushing people, coming up and doing tomahawk chop punches on players. I don't know. But I think they're going to win because they have Messi. But did you have you listened to part of the game called by Andres Cantor?
0: No, I have not.
4: It's in Spanish. It's in Spanish, but man, the emotion.
0: On the game winner?
4: Yeah.
0: No, I have heard that. I need to dig back. I actually had that in What Else Is Going On. Yes, I have that saved somewhere on Twitter on one of the accounts. I need to go back and find that.
4: I just, it's the ultimate. It's the ultimate call for a goal. Just the pent up emotion. It's when he's just going on.
0: Just all the tech people, like smacking and high fiving behind them and hugging each other. Yeah, that was pretty remarkable to see that.
4: Oh, man. And then for football, you know, we're getting closer and closer. I really like how Brom put specifics out on the receiver, Trey Richardson. Is that correct?
0: Yes.
4: Oh, that's a name we're going to know. I mean, for him, you know, Brom's pretty tight-lipped. He's going to read to the script. But, man, for him to put numbers out like that, I'm going by with Keenholz over 2,000 yards passing, over 500 yards rushing, and Isaac Brown over 2,000 yards rushing, and now Trey Richardson with these numbers. I mean, I just can't wait. And I see Ole Miss or games like Ole Miss really as a win-win because, first of all, you're going to learn where you're at. You learn from playing really good competition. I think we're going to win. I think a 6.5-point spread underdog is a little bit of a disrespect, but I think that's bulletin board material. But even if we lose, we still can get to the college football playoffs. So I'm hoping we have big games every year. I always was a fan of having Kentucky as the first game. So just can't wait.
0: Yeah, no, it's quickly approaching, and I know we'll get SEC Media Days next week. I think there's overlap with the Big Ten coming up here soon. So talking season, but still some newsy things with the college football expansion and storylines that are out there. And look, I mean, I think it enhances, like you can say what you want about Bill Belichick being at Carolina, Bobby Petrino being there, I know is a humorous storyline within itself if he's going to sabotage and stab Bill Belichick in the back to take over for the, you know, coaching realm over there. But, James Franklin being at Virginia Tech, like, I don't know if that's just one where I'm excited about just because it's a football guy that anywhere else other than Penn State is celebrated for the numbers that he had there. But it's humorous to me because, you know, I think he's saying all the right things. And I don't know if this is just, I say, recency bias. You know, they were always the team that would go to the bowl game. And I think James Franklin retaining Brent Pry, the head coach, as a DC, I think is interesting. Like, does that happen anywhere else? Like, that's, hey, like, you're taking a demotion, but we're going to get all this NIL support that you weren't getting and make it work because I'm here. I think that's humorous out there. So I think Virginia Tech could be out there, and that's going to help the brand, having a brand like Virginia Tech, and maybe I'm viewing that through the lens of, you know, Michael Vick, early 2000s and late 90s, yeah. What that looks like. It will enhance the league because, I mean, you don't have to like it, but having Duke and Virginia in the ACC championship game was not helpful at all. You can talk about what Narduzzi just said, but those aren't the brands of the league. And I understand it's nice having Miami, Florida State, Clemson, and who knows what's happening with Florida State. But you need to have, like, Virginia Tech's the one, and quite frankly, Louisville. Like, I mean, I know they kind of shared their wealth and showed their weight class by being in the ACC title game, you know, Brahms' first year, but that needs to be consistently. Those seventh place finishes, you know, going forward, that can't happen. Like, you need to be, yeah. If you're projected to finish in the top three or four, you need to be in the top three or four and not have the Clemsons, the Cal game, the Virginia games happen. And, you know, I think that's going to be one. As great as the Miami games out there, overcoming what are perceived as these blunders and how did they lose these games so closely is going to be the next step in the evolution of Jeff Brohm. So I think that's definitely out there. And, you know, kind of finding, as you alluded to, some, you know, new pieces to the puzzle that, you know, Chris Bell isn't there anymore. And you alluded to Richardson. So we'll play some sound here in a bit. Eric, as always, appreciate the call. I'm sure you'll be shirtless at a tailgate soon throwing around some pigskin.
4: Yes, sir. Throwing some football. Y'all stay cool out there. Supposed to have a cool break this week, so that'll be nice.
0: I hope so, because I'm still sweating from being at Kentucky Kingdom yesterday. It nearly killed me. So, all right, buddy. I'll talk to you soon.
4: Y'all take care.
0: All right. Appreciate it. 267-9680 is the phone number. 437-9680 UPS Jobs text line. Yeah, Nick is finishing up a couple things, so he'll be joining a bit. Let's, we alluded to that. So talking about, Jeff Brohm on some of the new receiving core. This is what it sounded like as heard on the ACC Network Huddle, as heard on, ESPN Louisville.
5: Scores is critical in college football, in my opinion. The defenses are good. You know, some things are going to stop you along the way if you just want to drive it over and over again. So how can we do that? What's the method of doing that? And putting that together is what we just got to work hard at. And I think we've made strides. We just got to put it to use in games.
6: Who's some guys that we may not hear about right now that we think as this season progresses, we're going to know who those names are that you're really excited about on your football team?
5: I would say on offense, Trey Richardson's a receiver from Vanderbilt we got as a transfer. He was out all spring with an injury, but he's back now, and he can run. And as you know, speed is hard to coach.
7: Good returner too.
5: Oh yeah, he can do that. So we got to get him the ball. He's gonna need to have 80 plus catches for us and 10 plus touchdowns. We took a transfer receiver, LaWayne McCoy, out of Florida State, who finished really strong in the spring. He's got to come through for us. Trayshawn Hurry didn't play a whole lot last year. He's a transfer, but he sat behind Chris Bell. But he's really had a good camp. Those three guys really got to make plays for us up the field.
0: Love the cadence from Jimbo Fisher. He's like that. That's a personality that the ACC needs to lean into a little bit more. Him, like, I want Wes Durham. That's who I think of when I think of like ACC play-by-play. Of just like, he's got that, you know, not SEC twang, but he's got that Southern drawl. You know what I mean? Like, it feels like a big game when Wes Durham's on there. I know that's, maybe that's just me being a nerd, but it feels like it enhances. I want Jimbo in the booth. He's got kind of that, you know, quick, you know, Jimbo Fisher. He's going to grab somebody by the face mask in the pregame. Like, I like Jimbo. I think he's good on the air.
3: He's their main guy. I mean, Wes Durham does every big ACC game on ACC Network for basketball, for football. So you got to love that voice. I mean, SEC has their guys. ACC has Wes Durham.
0: I agree with you on that. A couple other ones out there that I wanted to get to. Let me play this one. So Brad Crawford, I think he's of 247. This is what he had to say on expectations for Louisville, you know, heading into the ACC kickoff or during. And I think this is what a lot of Louisville fans expect. So this is what he had to say.
8: It's like it's all about taking the next step. He's already proven Louisville can win some games consistently. But can he turn the Cardinals from a good ACC team into a legitimate conference title contender and maybe a CFP team this season? Brad, what do you think?
9: I think he certainly can. Back-to-back impressive years for Jeff Brohm. He's been able to do it, Katie, in the transfer portal as well. Louisville has allotted a bunch of resources toward talent acquisition, and he's always had solid quarterback play. I think Louisville's schedule this season does set up for a high-end finish in the conference. Louisville's one of three teams I think has a chance to win the ACC, including Miami, my preseason number one, and SMU. So I'm super high on Louisville. I think the addition of Lincoln Kindholz at quarterback is huge from Ohio State, and then Isaac Brown, 1,000-yard running back, who's one of the best ball carriers in the country.
0: And can he stay healthy, I think, is kind of the cherry on top with that. So I think that is definitely one that a lot of people are going to kind of point to for that. Then I think that's something out there that, you know, a lot of people are going to be focused on and looking at. So I think that's good out there. And then the receiving core, again, that was one of the things that I know a lot of people pointed to on that. Now, did you see, before we get to break, did you see Josh Hurd jump out of a plane? Your mic's not on. Yeah,
3: I saw something like that.
0: Okay, so you saw him jump. He spent his, I guess he tweeted out, go-karts tweeted out that I guess he went with some of the, I guess, Army or Kentucky National Guard, forgive me for not knowing. He went down to E-Town and he jumped out of a plane. I guess it's the same people that jump out, like, for football games of that. Would Baldy ever do anything like that?
3: Jump out of a plane.
0: Yeah. Well, the parachute, of course, but, I mean, with, like, these are dudes that are, like, these are the professionals that you want to do, not like a Groupon or something like that where you like are living social, not the, you know, any shade thrown to them, but like, you know, that feels like one with like, I've been sometimes like my buddy, he had one, my old roommate actually, over by Bowman Field. He's like, hey, I got a Groupon for my birthday. It's flying lessons. Do you want to go with me? And when you're much younger, you're like, ah, I don't care. It was like 7 o'clock in the morning. It's like, I'll go on a plane. The guy turned off the engine while we were like flying over the river. It's like, oh, we're just coasting right now. And it was like one of those single engine planes. And I'm like, yeah, let's not do that. So, but with these guys, like there's no good way to say this, and I'm sure it'll be isolated for the mixtape. Josh Hurd was strapped on to this guy. I don't know any other better way to say that. That's the only way I can, that is the proper way to say it. But he strapped on to this guy. He jumps out, and they did that. And I loved the first response was, do you have any, like, I guess, go cards, you know, put it out?
3: I would assume something like that.
0: Yeah. Do you know what it was?
3: I don't, no.
0: Shouldn't your time be spent better trying to put up the banner?
3: Oh, gosh.
0: A team-building exercise of that, and it just defaults to IKEA. Yeah.
3: I don't know if I would jump out of a plane. Be good, you know, it'd be a good date, though. It would be.
0: A good date. So you would take somebody on a date for that? So that is a good test. You know what I realized yesterday? And in no way, shape, or form am I equating the toddler rides at Kentucky Kingdom to jumping out of a plane. Your boy, like I've talked about this multiple times, used to go to the library, print off, you know, the Baywatch cast, most notably Pamela Anderson, Carmen Electra, Yasmin Bleeth, and printing out NBA and box scores from college basketball games. But I also had a fascination of roller coasters. And I loved roller coasters of like, all, you know, when Chang was over at Six Flags or T2 or the Vampire, I love seeing all the different Six Flags roller coasters that were out there. And I realized yesterday, I was just like on, I mean, my little one's two, so it's like she's not going on whatever the flying fox where she can't. I'm so washed, like my body hurt from just like going on the toddler rides. I used to go on those things nonstop. I don't know if I could jump out of a plane now.
3: The spinning rides get you, though.
0: They get me, but it never did. It never did years ago. I would go on T2, Vampire, Thunder Run, you know, all of them, and I loved them. But I laid down last night, and again, I didn't go on and I still felt like I was like moving around on the roller coasters.
3: I feel like once you, and I'm only 24, but I feel like those wood coasters are the ones that really get you. The metal are okay for me still. The wood ones really, you know, hurts your back, hurts your neck a lot.
0: Okay, and I think you can isolate that one, too, with the wood ones really hurt your neck and hurt your back. All right, on the other side, maybe Nick Curran will join us. Thank God it's ACC kickoff and TBT because we got tons to react to. So, Nick, fear not. I know you're being the assistant traveling secretary for the Louisville Bats. I'm sure the social media team for the Louisville Bats did a fantastic job of setting that up for you. He's Baldy. I'm Phil. Keep it locked here to your sports leader, ESPN 680, 105.7 and the ESPN Louisville app.
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10: Snap to Hartman. Louisville rushes just the four, but then they pressure. They dump him inside the 15-yard line. Dame just scored, recovered an onside kick. Here's Hartman to throw again. Guns it down the middle. Up in the air and intercepted. On the rebound, the Cards have it. Devin Neal takes a knee. Oh, my. What a night. Louisville 33. 3, Notre Dame 20.
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0: No? Don't know who that is.
1: I don't.
0: John Michael Montgomery.
2: Oh, wow.
0: Yeah, life's a dance.
2: Life's a dance. I like the homeroom blue-eyed girl. I felt like I was going back to a high school reunion.
0: It's a little 90s country.
2: I like
0: it.
2: Right, so that's probably right in the wheelhouse of one Nick Kern. The man, the myth, the legend, the International League All-Star. What a perfect intro for some 90s country. I don't know if he was able to hear any of that.
3: I heard the whole thing. That's one of the best picks we've had, I think.
2: Look at that, Baldy. You're being knighted by a country music czar and International League All-Star. Good job, Baldy.
3: That was great. That was the best thing that's happened to me today, maybe on this trip to the Twin Cities. It's been a rough go up here for the Bats, but we're here. There was a small electrical fire last night in the Bats clubhouse area.
2: I'm sorry. I shouldn't laugh.
3: And I don't know if they're going to have the PitchCom technology today or not.
2: Hey, you could do the nothing game up there, right?
3: Yeah. Well, we've got a very – well – the team is flying from here. We go to Toledo after this, so the team is flying from here to Detroit, which is not too far from Toledo. And we have a very tight flight tonight. We have a 2:07 Central Time game here in St. Paul with a 7:46 flight or something like that to Detroit. So it's going to be tight. I'm planning to fly home to Louisville, and mine's an hour later, which is good. But, yeah, we could.
2: But you could be delayed if that doesn't go according to plan is what you're saying.
3: Maybe. Ooh. I don't know. I don't know how I could pawn that off on other people.
2: Sounds like a perfect job for the Bat social media team.
3: No, I don't think that would help. It would work. It would do anything for us. It's a wild week. It's been a rough start to the series. I had a doubleheader yesterday. The Bats have dropped all three games in the series so far out of the All-Star break. Got swept in the doubleheader. Pat Kelly was ejected in game one of the doubleheader.
2: Yeah, you hear that? You hear that, Ethan Moore? That's a skipper that cares right there.
3: Yeah, no, it was kind of a weak ejection, but he got his money's worth on the back end, which is what you want to see in those situations. So that was good. And otherwise, greetings from Smokey St. Paul today, as a lot of the wildfire smoke has made its way here. Apparently it was really bad here Thursday, had kind of cleared out yesterday and or Friday and yesterday, and now we've got a little dose of it here today. So hopefully I hope we're not good to play. I would love for them to some games have been like postponed for air quality, and this would be a great day for that to happen here, but it doesn't sound like it's going to be bad enough for that.
2: Just have the entire Bats team go out there just coughing and just saying, you know, I don't know, it's the altitude or something. We can't.
3: Yeah, maybe we should only play 7 innings today or something like that just to try to get out of here in a timely manner.
2: Well, I'm
3: That's
2: sorry.
3: That's what we're doing today. We had to hand out it took me longer than expected. Had to hand out boarding passes and then get caught up on all the electrical fire news. So, it's been a fun morning
2: well,
3: so far.
2: Well, you're good. We've had ACC media days. We've had a lot of opinions about the TBT on the text line, so can react to that.
3: What are some of the opinions about the TBT on the text line? That just intrigues me to no end, and it was a heck of a game. I didn't get a chance to tune in until they were into the Elam ending, and I think right after I tuned in, the Ville tied it, and then it was kind of back and forth, and then some guy who played at Maryland and Marquette gets the winning dunk.
2: Yeah, Diener on the radio call for us, he basically goes like, oh, a notable Kentucky fan favorite. It was a great line by him. But, you know, it was one of those things that people are definitely opinionated about, like, just all the commitments that were made by some of the other guys. Like, Edgar Sosa just had a kid being born. Like, he wasn't going to be there. But, like, the Angel Nunez, the Ray Spaldings, like, where are they at? That? I mean, Malik Williams made it from NBA Summer League, although, like, and you know, was 4 minutes left of the first quarter, but made it work, flew into Louisville from Vegas to get there. He made it work. So, you know, I think it's just a component of that. Like, it's not nothing, but it's something that – it's penetrated the sports calendar, and kind of like what I said about the like Louisville Kings, right, with the UFL. Like, I think there's an avenue of, like, people love the nostalgic component and they're able to tug on that cord, but also realizing that this isn't 2013. This is a 35-year-old Chris Jones, which is still really good, but it's not through the scope of what you remember them by at their peak collegiate careers of that. So it's entertaining. It's fun for the most part, but I think a lot of Louisville fans are kind of, you know, at least that side of it, they're kind of like, oh, it's great. You know, hopefully they can get one tomorrow. It's a good showing out there for that Kentucky. A lot of familiar, some non-familiar faces, but my God, somebody who does look great, DeAndre Liggins. My God, he's like the oldest guy. He's older than John Hood on the team, and he apparently, you know, I was like, he looks like he's ready to go in the NBA and watching that. So, you know, they lost there, down 17, made it to 4. Trez got a decent look. I don't know if that's who you want shooting that.
3: No, he. You're right. He got a decent look, and I agree. I don't know that that's who. But they also, I mean, the Ville played, and I know to get back in it did, and then down the stretch when they were trying to prevent the winning bucket, got themselves a lot of chances, played some hellacious defense. You mentioned Malik Williams and Montrezl Harrell. Both those guys made some huge defensive plays down the stretch in what was a very physical game to give them a chance to get back in it and then almost win it. So I thought that was really entertaining to watch. It looked like a couple of times that La Familia had the game won, and then out of nowhere, Trez or Malik came in and swatted away shots to keep the Ville in it. So that was
2: yeah. Was Trey Lewis, you know, like after Chris Jones, and look, I don't want to throw too much at him because I mean these guys are, you know, playing overseas, probably fresh off traveling at Tuttle. But, you know, Trey Lewis hits that 3 if you're a Louisville fan, and you're like, okay, like, you're working with something now. And then I think Chris Jones did the reverse layup where he missed that and then maybe wanted a foul there. Montrezl settled for a 3 on that. But, no, I mean, all in all, like, it's a valid effort that they came back on that. However, I think maybe probably not the person you wanted to shoot that. But, nonetheless, game 2 coming up, Freedom Hall, tomorrow night. We'll have that on 93.9 The Ville and the ESPN Louisville app.
3: If the Ville wins, then it's game 3 is what? Is
2: and
3: it
2: Memorial.
3: Wednesday?
2: Yeah, it's Wednesday and Memorial. Which, by the way, Memorial looked great on TV. Last time I was there, unfortunately, was for Mike Pratt's Memorial, and it was only halfway done, but it looks awesome on TV.
3: Oh, no, they did a great job. We played there a couple of years ago. I think the first season it was back open, and they did do a really nice job. It's really nice. So credit to the folks there and really sprucing that place up. It was, you know, I mean, it's old. There's a reason they call it Historic Memorial Coliseum.
2: But they got that Lexus Club there. They kind of got incorporated in there.
3: That's what I was going to say. Is it had gotten, you know, a little bit rough just because of its age, having been there before the renovation and after. But they did such a great job with it. They really took a place that was, you know, old and getting to where it was kind of like, I don't know if this is great, and they turned it into something really nice. So they definitely did a great job with that.
2: Yeah, I feel like last time I was there it was for like media days years ago, and then I was like, oh, this is a little bleak, but nonetheless it was yeah, looked great on TV. Great crowd there, saw some familiar faces both on the red and blue side, so it looks like some people made the trek. I know both Louisville, if they Kentucky fans made the trek from Louisville to Lexington for that,
3: and credit to John Hood drawing up that play at the end. It was a really well-designed play, and it worked perfectly, and that was the game. So
2: yeah.
3: Credit to him for drawing that one up.
2: Also talked a little – oh, real quick, you didn't get to hear this, but I knew you'd appreciate this. A couple things that were near and dear to your heart. So I was at Kentucky Kingdom yesterday. So I took the kiddos there, and I was listening to the pregame with Diener and Creighton on that. So great job. All I could think about is, you know, if Diener had doing the mom seatbelt over Creighton during the play-by-play just because he sometimes lets his emotions get the best of him. But he did a really nice job. So I'm listening to the pregame of that before I was able to get back in front of a TV and watch. You know, I only missed a few minutes of the first. We were right there when it was opening. It was so hot at Kentucky Kingdom.
3: Oh, yeah.
2: How washed I was after loving roller coasters as a middle schooler and high schooler. And it was still a lot of fun. But, my God, I felt like I was when I laid down last night, I still felt like I was on a roller coaster. And
3: what?
2: Somebody pointed out.
3: Yes.
2: Somebody pointed out on the text line. It's like, welcome to being, like, washed middle age. And I'm like, yeah, it's been a while. But
3: What was the game situation there? Was Top Glow 2 still there on the front side of the park?
2: You know, it's funny because
3: I want to go back and see, because I worked in the games department, and I I would love to know what they still have.
2: They had a bunch of the things with the rings and then that you could throw over there right when you walk to the right where elevator used to be. But the bones are still good.
3: That's what was there. I would love to go in some of the back rooms of some of the games and just see like what's still there. There was different things that people would write on the walls. Some probably inappropriate. Some were just like, we would do inventory once a week and just trying to count all the prizes we had. So like marking tally marks and trying to do various, like the duck pond prizes were so small. So there were like a billion of them. So you had to count thousands of things at the duck pond. So you were just like making notes on the wood in the back room to try to, you know, keep up with what you had counted. That's the type of stuff I'd love to do.
2: Yeah, I mean, just the inside baseball of that. You know, and I could see, like, where the power washing and the new paint jobs were over, like, you know, Penguin's Blizzard River or things like that. I'm like, this is where the Batman show used to happen over on the back end. But, it was fun. It was a great part. I think Dollywood people took it over. So I think they're doing good work over there. And, yeah, had a good time. And I know Blake and Baker's going to hook it up with some Holiday World tickets, too. So I need to go out there as well. The Littles had a good time. But, yeah, I was listening to that. And then, so the beauty of it, the reason I was getting to that, so the game started at noon, and I know you'd appreciate this. I have like a couple missed calls from Cooper, and I'm like, oh God, what's this?
3: Oh no.
2: And he's like, I was supposed to have a ticket, I didn't get one, and I'm like, I can't help you. I was like, I got nothing to do with this, but I was like, you know, Cooper, good luck. And I was just like, it's noon and the game's starting. Like, what can I do? But it was, it's like, I just loved Cooper texting me that. I was like, he was
3: showing
2: just
3: showing up fashionably late.
2: I know that. Well, we all do that, but it was great. But it was, Cooper in a nutshell for that. And we talked a little bit about ACC, media days and kickoffs from that. Some of the takeaways with Jeff Brohm. I wasn't sure if you were able to catch any of that when he spoke on Thursday. And just, you know, they haven't released where the media projects them to be picked, but I think a lot of people have them in that kind of 3-4 range. I tend to think they'll be fifth just because of muscle memory from ACC Honk Media, not anything, which I know doesn't matter, but
3: so
2: it's just.
3: You think fifth behind
2: I think
3: Miami,
2: SMU, yes. I think muscle memory with Clemson,
3: yeah.
2: And I think some rotation of the newness of James Franklin and Virginia Tech. Virginia, who spent a lot on NIL, or possibly NC State. Now, I think Louisville should be kind of in that fourth range, but I think there's a lot of muscle memory from ACC honks that could put them in there. And quite frankly, I think Louisville finished, you know, seventh in standings last year. So I think that's probably where that was my logic behind it, which, again, it doesn't mean anything, but I just think.
3: And a new quarterback? Like, yeah. I could see that. I could see them being certainly fourth or fifth. We'll see how that plays out. Now, what I was interested in was all the sort of machinations of the tiebreaker that they're going to have now, and how complicated it's going to be with some teams playing 9 conference games and some teams playing 8. I don't know that that's going to – I mean, it's going to be messy. And they're not just going to the college football playoff rankings. They're going to a different – analytics setup to basically have the tiebreakers. So that is interesting to me. And
2: basically, we don't want Duke in here again.
3: but that would have been accomplished just by going to the college football playoff rankings.
2: Right.
3: So that's why I'm a little bit surprised that they're not just going to those. It'll be interesting. I'll be very fascinated to see sort of how this works and what the, you know, it's wild that every team's not going to play a uniform number of conference games, and finally got to see, like, how that would be. We've known about that for a while, obviously, but we finally got to see how that will kind of be handled, and I don't know. There's no way to really know until it all plays out and what's going to happen, but I'm really interested to see how that plays out with all the different possibilities that are going to be involved.
2: 437-968 UPS jobs text line. Yeah, that, and then you got, you know, just kind of the talk about the new receiving core. I thought was a good answer by Jeff Brohm. We played a little bit of that, and then also, you know, just kind of, you know, the question marks with Lincoln Kienholz and making sure some of the hiccups don't happen with a lot of people have deemed the Brohm blunder, and, you know, taking care of some of those close games that a lot of people, quite frankly, were, you know, out on whenever he was when they lost. They were right there with Clemson, you know, like they were right there.
3: Sure.
2: With, you know, the Cal, Virginia games, so many close games. How you execute those games at the end, I think, is going to be the make or break for that as well. He's Nick. I'm Phil. Baldy behind the glass. We'll get to what else is going on here in a second before I get to that. So when you're on the road, I know it sounds like you've kind of had the experience, so I doubt you had time to see a movie. Do you have in either of you have any desire to see The Odyssey? Are you all in on this with Christopher Nolan?
3: I typically like a lot of Christopher Nolan movies, so from that standpoint, I'm sort of interested. But I read, you know, I think we
2: had to read
3: it
2: in
3: Odyssey.
2: High school, freshman year, yeah.
3: It
2: didn't move you?
3: It didn't, like, it wasn't something that captivated me to where I really need to see the movie, if that makes sense. So that's why, I mean, maybe at some point I'll see it, but I doubt I will be going to the theater.
2: Did you ever have to – you all strike me as Trinity kids not having to do this. I mean, this is where the cynic in me comes out. We had to go around and, like, read, you know, not chapter by chapter, but, like, they would go around the room just to make sure everyone was engaged. We had to do that for How to Kill a Mockingbird. And
3: Well, it's Kill a Mockingbird.
2: Well, I say How to Kill a Mockingbird. No, it didn't stick. When the reason I said that is, you know, Kill a Mockingbird, the reason it stuck with me, there's some words in there where you're just like, yeah,
3: you don't really want to read those
2: out loud. Exactly. So yeah. I was just like, I just remember it was like a duality of a man of some just kind of bulldozing through it and then some just like avoiding it altogether. And I was just like, yeah, that strikes me as something you all probably didn't have to do with.
3: We did have to read some stuff out loud occasionally, but mostly it was, hey, here's what you're supposed to read. And then you either read it or you got some good spark notes and hoped. One of my English teachers had quizzes like on, you know, you'd have to read a certain section by this date. And he would have quizzes to where he would give you a quote and you had to say who said that quote to whom and what was the context.
2: Wow. Yeah.
3: And that made it really difficult to use the spark notes. Like, you could sort of figure it out based on the characters. Maybe there were some that you could get by with on there, but man, that was about as good as I'd ever seen in terms of like making it Cliff's Notes or spark notes proof. Like, you pretty much had to read to really know, and even then you forgot sometimes. Like, it wasn't the easiest thing in the world.
2: Right. Now Baldy, do you have any desire to see The Odyssey, or are you just over it? Like,
0: I'm kind of there with Nick in the aspect, I'm a big movie guy, but that kind of movie doesn't really captivate me.
2: Okay. So did you ever watch, like, Game of Thrones or the Brad Pitt Troy? Like,
0: I never watched Game of Thrones.
2: Okay.
0: So it was never really my calling card, per se.
2: Okay, so here's what happened to me. Thursday, my buddies have been talking about it for a while. They're like, hey, we'll get tickets, we'll go to it. I had an ambitious start time to get there with getting the girls down. Lauren had to work, and it was just one of those things. So I'm getting there. I'm getting like every – this is the Larry David curb coming out of me. I'm getting a red light. I'm getting a detour.
3: Are.
2: And it was at Preston, which isn't my normal stomping grounds, if you know.
3: All
2: your
3: right.
2: I have that. This is where, you know, Village 8 would have come in handy before we had to bulldoze it. But I would get scoffed at for seeing The Odyssey on a non-IMAX screen and seeing it in the friendly confines of Village 8. So it was like a 7:20 start time. You bank in 20, 25 minutes of previews-ish, I think, is safe. So I'm getting a red light. I'm getting a detour. I ended up getting there at like 8:10, and I'm like, yeah, I've missed too much, and I just didn't go to the movie. So I paid for it. I got a bucket of popcorn and went home. How pathetic is that?
3: That's tough.
2: That's pathetic. I mean,
3: so you'd already paid for it?
2: I paid for it. Well, my buddy paid for it. I Venmo'd him the money, and I was just like, it's one of those things where it's like, that was like one that really stuck with me from high school. Christopher Nolan, you know, fun director I wanted to see, but I'm like, for this, I don't want to miss like, you know, the first 15 minutes of it.
3: You don't want to miss it. I agree with that.
2: So I got a nice bucket of popcorn though. That was nice. And just had to put the seatbelt around that to make sure I didn't spill it over my car.
3: It is tough that you couldn't,
2: Should have just waited for the next one, but now they have assigned seatings, and I didn't want to have like the whole back and forth. I needed a better game plan. It's like I need to be 2 weeks into this movie being out, and then I'll you know, go see it in an empty theater by myself, like Steven Glansberg from Superbad. So,
3: well, yeah, yes.
2: All right. Yes. Well, it's your least favorite segment. It's our favorite segment to close out the show. It is what else is going on right here on ESPN 680, 105.7. And is that me potted up with something else? Oh, I apologize. That's not you. That is me, Baldy. And it sounds like this right here on ESPN 680, 105.7.
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4: And Phil, the Playmaker Baker.
2: And Baldy.
3: And John.
2: Text line, buy one for once in your life, Cooper. My God, coming down on the text.
3: That's a good text.
2: That's a good text. All right, first up, oh my goodness. So, I mean, just such a cool moment up in Wrigley Field. Rizzo, I mean, how crazy was that? Like, did you see this where he caught? I mean, that is wild. What are the odds of that happening?
3: Apparently, it's the second time it's happened.
2: Interesting. I did not.
3: I was reading that on social media. Apparently, he had... apparently another home run ball and found him out there some other time when he was in the bleachers too, which is crazy. Like, what are the odds of it happening once? What are the odds of it happening twice? Although this time, obviously, they were honoring the 2016 team, which makes it even crazier. Like, it was a whole thing during the weekend, and then all of a sudden, hey, Michael Busch hits one right to Rizzo.
2: Yeah, that was wild out there. Let's see. Apparently, Dana White putting out about McGregor injured his ACL. I don't know if you all are UFC guys. But, you know, that's one of those things where it's like, Diener was out there with Max, what a build-up for that. And it just, went down, and he just started limping, and it's like, ugh, Conor McGregor. It made me think of the TBT. It's like, you don't remember Conor McGregor in that light, right?
3: No, but, I mean, what are you going to do? Injuries happen, and it stinks.
2: You probably aren't following the World Cup that much. I know he says he wasn't, but do you have any thoughts about the match today? Messi!
3: Yeah, well, that's who I'm rooting for Argentina because Hernani Rabarin, former bat, was the 2016 International League batting champion. He's native of Venezuela, but grew up a huge Argentina fan from a soccer perspective, and so for him, I'm rooting for Argentina today. I know it would make him really happy. So that's my rooting interest.
2: Baldy, who are you rooting for?
0: You got to cheer for Argentina. You know, you want the best player in the sport playing the biggest game, and that's what we got here today. So
2: well,
0: I'm looking forward to a little Messi.
2: I appreciate everything Messi's done, but I think I have to zag when everybody's going for Messi. And then,
3: sure.
2: Yeah, we'll go with Spain right there. Let's see. Did you see the Rory comments about Bryson DeChambeau's two-shot penalty?
3: And this is crazy, too. I've seen so many different people have different opinions on this. Like, I've seen the video, and I've seen people say he was clearly trying to improve his lie. And I've seen others say, what? And I kind of fall on the what side. Like, he got in there, he was standing over the ball, trying to figure out everything that it was going to entail. I don't know. I didn't really see it, but... that's just me. I don't know.
2: Regardless of what you think about, I just love Rory speaking his mind and not giving a bland answer about it. I think that was my biggest takeaway of that.
3: Well, Rory and Bryson, not fans of one another. I believe that is pretty clear. And you know, Rory stuck with the PGA Tour with the LIV stuff, and Bryson went the other way. And obviously, that is quite the sort of budding rivalry. But I just... that whole situation was wild. To me, and this has happened a few times over the years, if you can't get the penalty straight in the moment, was it really that bad?
2: That's yeah, fine. You know, it was crazy all around for that, but I just love Rory, and those two, like you said, don't really care for each other. But I just love him speaking his mind and not giving a bland answer on that. All right, the Fanatics Fest is up there. That thing is blown up. I don't know how much you've been following that, but I know a lot of people are up there. It's kind of like an intersection of, you know, collectibles.
3: Tom Brady slapping Logan Paul. We got all kinds of stuff.
2: Is that part of a bit? Are we buying in? This is a bit, or is this a real feud?
3: Of course it's a bit.
2: Okay, I'm making sure.
3: Logan Paul's a professional. He's a pro wrestler. He's injured right now, but yeah, that's a bit written all over it. Maybe we'll see Tom Brady in the WWE in the not-too-distant future.
2: Literally thought you were going to say the WNBA, which you never know. And that joke writes itself with that. Let's see. We have the Caitlin Clark going for the first 45-10 game. You have that. And then LeBron James. I know we only got about 45 seconds, but where does he end up? Do you care? I know you really don't care, but I'm going to say the Heat. I think
3: he's going back to the Heat, too. That's where I think he's going to end up.
0: I want to see Cleveland.
2: Yeah, I mean, just James Harden's got to go if that's there. Donnie, I think, could work. Evan Mobley could work. James Harden, LeBron, I don't see meshing well.
3: I think the Heat are the most ready-made team for him to join, so I think that's what he'll do.
2: All right, well, fun show, Baldy and Nick. Hopefully no electrical fires today, but hopefully you get home safely and no issues with the flight, and it's a fast game today, buddy.
3: Hey, that's what we're hoping for. Looking forward to next week from Toledo.
2: All right, we'll connect there. For Baldy and Nick, I am Phil. We're a big, happy family. A happy birthday to Vin Diesel. That was yesterday. We'll talk to you next week.
5: Here's what you missed on the Round Table with Round Daddy.
6: Oh, boy. That Mitch McConnell story.
7: You have a very trained eye.
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6: Well, I mean, they could have dressed him and propped him up.
7: They could have done that.
6: I mean, that's kind of what I was at.
7: Like, something on his, make him smile.
6: I mean, the thing that I want to know more than anything.
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9: I'm Nick DeLuca. Sunday at the Open Championship, Cameron Young, the leader in the clubhouse, 9-under for the week, 6-under, 64 on the scorecard today. Moving up 19 spots to sit atop the board, Scottie Scheffler right behind him, 4-under through 17 holes, has a chance to put himself in position if he can birdie 18. Siwoo Kim back to even through 12 after getting to 10 under, couple of bogeys on the back nine. Sam Burns began the day at 10 under on top of the leaderboard, but he is 2 over through 11 holes. Lucas Herbert, Ryan Fox rounding out the top five at 7 under. Herbert even, Fox 1 over after that round 3-62. World Cup coming to a close this afternoon in New Jersey. Spain battling Argentina for the World Cup crown. Capping a tournament filled with excitement, Apple TV's Michelle Giannone says it's been the best World Cup of all time.

0: They got hot. They were down 2-1. It was actually the first round of the NBA yep. draft, NFL draft, that first night. That, I guess it was Thursday night, where the Hawks won, went up 2-1 in the series. And, you know, they're building a nice little team there. I really like what the Hawks are doing. And now they're adding Lu Dort, who certainly is a monster defensively and can help out that team. And, you know, they'll add, obviously, like you said, there's the 40-plus million in cap space next summer. So they'll add a big player there. And by the way, especially in the NBA, like, guys like to live in Atlanta. That's an easy sell for guys.
1: I don't understand why they don't get more free agents. Yeah. Atlanta, you're right. Guys, dudes love Atlanta.
0: Love Atlanta. A lot
1: Atlanta's
0: of guys
1: great.
0: Live down there.
1: Yeah. I don't get it.
0: It's a great place to live. Like, NBA, NFL, professional athletes love living in Atlanta and Houston. Probably one of the two most popular places. And so,
1: I remember, man, the Hawks were up 2-1 on the Knicks in the first round.
0: Mm-hmm.
1: And the Knicks fan is freaking out. Oh, you got to trade Carl Anthony Towns. We got to get rid of this guy.
0: Out.
1: Got to get rid of Carl Anthony
0: Said
1: Towns.
0: They had zero chance of losing that series. Zero.
1: And now you see how far they came? Where last night you got Carl Anthony Towns. He's giving Dominic Mysterio a choke slam through a table to a standing ovation in Madison Square Garden.
0: Things change, Mox. Things change.
1: Things change. That's right. 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Not LeBron just yet. I think we're going to get LeBron news tonight. But the Oklahoma City Thunder, they have traded Lu Dort to the Atlanta Hawks, a three-team deal. Three second-round picks go to Oklahoma City. Zachary Risache, former number one overall pick, not a very good player. He goes to Dallas, and Ryan Nemhart to Atlanta. Again, that is per Shams Charania. Coming up next, we got a list that came out a few days ago, several lists, actually, that came out a few days ago in the NFL, very controversial. And it is not even our ESPN Radio NFL Rank'em series. That's next. 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

0: pick Zachary Risacher goes to Dallas. The number one overall pick from 2 years ago is already on the move. A team has already given up on that, and we're going to say, all right, we're going to try this all over again. Do you think teams in the NBA or in all sports are giving up on young talent too early because you're always looking for the next big thing? You just mentioned the LeBron sweepstakes. There would be teams. I know right now it's different because he's open to taking the vet minimum. But if LeBron James said, you know what, screw that, I'm LeBron James, I've earned it, I'm going to try to get one more big payday. Mm-hmm. You know that teams will move things around to try to make that happen. It's Absolutely. Just the way that things are, and teams would do it. 888-SAY-ESPN. 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Now, coming up next, speaking of LeBron, you know that I made this trip up to Bristol for one reason and one reason only. It's not to shake hands and kiss babies, you know, around Bristol, Connecticut, and try to make a name for myself. It's not just being able to work in studio with you. It's about making my pitch for LeBron James to go to the Sixers nationally.
1: So you can look me in the eye while you tell me this.
0: That is the real reason why I'm here. I am doing this for my people of Philadelphia. I'm going to make the pitch for LeBron to go to Philadelphia next. 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
4: A walk-off homer in the bottom of the 14th inning. 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
4: Hammer to left field. 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
4: 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Out of here. 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